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0: That's tough. How are you sizing that up? Because when the numbers came out, I felt like, what am I missing? I got to back Connor, despite the layoff, at how big he looks. And we've seen Max sometimes be physically overmatched. And then as we've gotten closer, the money has come in on Connor. The numbers have come down. I'm almost wondering, is it a price point play now on Max that we could look at and go, ooh, he might just be able to piece up Connor. And now that the numbers come down, it seems a little bit more advantageous.
1: Yeah, I think that, and I think the under is really in play. I think the possibility of him getting Connor McGregor out of there is really high. You know, we mentioned the layoff. We mentioned, you know, the fact that he's been beat up. Is his head in the game? You know, there's so many, you know, question marks around Conor McGregor. But the one thing that we don't have a question mark is Max Holloway knows how to put an insane pace on people, a pace that nobody's ever seen before. And now you're telling him he barely has to cut weight. You're going to tell him that he can basically come in at his walk around weight and put one of the most impressive cardio fights you've ever seen together. I think this fight will wind up at the end of the day looking like Max Holloway versus Calvin Kattar. I think it is going to be a 400 strike showdown, and it might only take him two rounds to get there. I think he's going to put a pace on Connor that Connor is definitely not ready for. And especially like a bulked up Connor too. If you put a pace on him, what's his cardio going to like look like 7 minutes into that fight? I can't imagine it looks great.
0: So funny because, you know, we're going to have Rob Moreno on here. Rob knows when this fight came out, I was like, oh, my God, I'm going to get Conor McGregor at over a $3 betting underdog. And now as the months have gone on and I've seen this number come down and I'm going, oh, I only have to lay 236. The price point makes everything. I might end up, I haven't picked it yet, but I might end up on the Max side. And I'm picking up what you're putting down, Dan. And I think the first upset on this conversation today is that my beard was longer than yours. That was a big plus money if you had that one. I'm going to get mine cut.
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8: On the next The Numbers Game, let's talk some World Cup with Dallin Cuff from Turner Sports. Thoughts on the United States versus Bosnia. Herzegovina, how he's tackling that one on Wednesday. And, of course, triple header today. We are in the knockout stage. We do it with Dallin. 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
11: All right, we mentioned the NFL betting guide is out right now. So, again, if you're not a VSiN Pro subscriber, you should be by now. You're going to see all of our picks out there. You did something fun this week for the show where I believe you ran this by AI, and your favorite football teams out there, if there were a fighter, has the computer spit out some data that might analyze what fighter might fit the profile of a football team?
12: Some people might get feel disrespected if depending on their favorite football team.
11: I love that.
12: We'll see what happens though. Okay. I'll start this off, but I have the New York Jets, famed, you know, team there. Yeah. Patty Pimblett gets put as
11: Patty
12: the equal.
11: Pimblett? I'm offended, and I'm even a Jets fan.
12: Let me tell you the rationale. It says a massive fan base, enormous hype, solid enough, but will always continue to lose the big ones. Everyone talks about them more than they probably deserve, it says.
11: Oh, AI, I am disrespected for the Patty Pimblett side, not for the Jets. Patty should never be associated with the football Jets. He's way better than the Jets. AI has got that one stone cold wrong. Patty Pimblett went 5 hard rounds with Justin Gaethje, and we saw Ilya Topuria. We were all putting him in the Hall of Fame. He still might get there. Couldn't even get off the stool after the 4th. Not disrespecting Topuria, but pointing out that Pimblett was tough enough. Scousers don't get knocked out. The Jets get knocked out all the time, Rob Moreno. AI, you're wrong. Patty Pimblett is way above the New York football Jets.
12: All right, so we're 0 for 1.
11: 0 for 1.
12: Here we go. The Cincinnati Bengals.
11: Ooh.
12: Sean O'Malley.
11: Wow.
12: So, flashy, stylish, impossible not to watch, burst onto the scene with big moments, and they keep finding ways to stay relevant when the hype begins to fade. The ceiling is legitimately elite. Do you agree?
11: I think they got it right. I think they got it right. And I think this is good for both the Bengals and for the Sugar Show.
12: Yes.
11: Because you're right. It felt like the Sugar Show, not to say popularity, but the hype train was slowing down, right? All of a sudden, and we go, well, is Sean O'Malley still this elite guy? And it took the White House card to remind some people out there, and Sugar envisioned it, what he's going to do, the salute. And he did all of that. That does feel like Joe Burrow, right? Like, and Joe has been that close to a championship. I know Sean has won a title, but close against the Rams, right? So I think it's a really good comparison. I think that that's like a positive positive. I think if you're Sean O'Malley and you're watching this, you're going, yeah, that's a good comp. And if you're Joe Burrow and the Bengals, you're going, yeah, I like that comp too, because that guy was champion. I know he fell, but now maybe he's back ascending again. Maybe the Bengals fell, got injured, back ascending again this year. I like that one. I think it works for both parties.
12: All right, we're 1-1 here. This one's interesting. The Pittsburgh Steelers, Valentina Shevchenko. The reason, an institution, an era, everyone keeps waiting for the decline, but it hasn't quite come. Now, obviously, not that they've been winning championships, but we talk about it all the time. If you're an NFL bettor, you know this. I don't know if you know, Mike Tomlin has never had a losing record.
11: I've heard that once or twice.
12: And the legend outlasts all logic, it says. Do you agree?
11: I tend to agree. We'll see what Big Mike McCarthy can do in year number one now, taking over for the other Mike. Here's why I like the comp, is that the history of the Steelers might predate the current resume, but it's still very good resume. But the history of Valentina Shevchenko, I think you can make the case as, I know some would even make the case that she's the GOAT of women's MMA. It's hard to do that when you fought Nunes and, you know,
12: the other GOAT.
11: Right, you didn't beat the other GOAT. I know she was undersized in those fights, technically maybe a little bit out of weight when she had a fighter at 35 before they even had the 25s and the 15s and that sort of things, right? So I think it's fair to make those logical conclusions that in her weight class, clearly 15-25, and she was really good at 35 too, that it really didn't matter wherever you put her, she's just one of the greatest of all time. I think the Steelers' resume as an organization, take out necessarily present day, I think you could put the Steelers' resume with anybody else's. Is it the best? Maybe not. But like Shevchenko, it's one that you could put in the discussion for some of the very best of all time. AI, I'm with you in the bullet one. I think that works.
12: There we go. 2-1. 2-1, baby. All right, this one's interesting. But it could kind of fit. The Kansas City Chiefs, Alex Pejeda. Actually, I'm sorry. Alexander Pantoja. I misread my lines. Alexander Pantoja suffered a serious injury. The greatest of their era. Everyone's watching in real time, wondering what they have left.
11: Okay, I don't like it. I love it. I think it's so spot on with Mahomes coming up, you know, the injury last year. And, you know, we see videos of Patrick playing golf. So everybody's like ready to run to the window and bet the Chiefs. And I get it. If you want to bet, you know, Mahomes, I could talk you into much worse bets than betting Patrick Mahomes to rebound. I can't wait for Pantoja's comeback, kind of, I think, in the same illumination of we can't wait to see what Mahomes can do in the comeback. And I am with AI in, I think, the astute observation, which gets lost by casuals out there, that he really might be. Demetrius Johnson, it's so hard to ever say somebody's better than Mighty Mouse. Pantoja's that good, man. Like, he's that good. And the Joshua Van fluke, it is a fluke. Now, I know Joshua Van has come back and said what he has to say. Oh, I caused that injury. That's a fluke. I thought Pantoja was going to work, and we'll find out when he's healthy. But, yeah, a la Mahomes, I think that's a pretty good comp.
12: Okay, perfect. I think we're 3-1 now, so we're looking good. We're looking good.
11: The Jets pick with Patty Pimlet was terrible, AI. Terrible.
12: I had to start with that one. All right, let's move to the NFC now. Enough with the AFC. The Chicago Bears. Mauricio Hufi.
11: Whoa. Right.
12: Young phenom. Looks electric, especially early on. Hands down, walks forward, gets finishes. They've handled big-name vets before, and the arrow is up.
11: Sorry, AI. I'm not picking up what you're putting down there. Mauricio Hufi has got real substance to be potentially the best in his division. The Bears? Oh, I see a lot of smoke and mirrors. I see a lot of magician stuff being pulled, and maybe all of a sudden I'm going to see the big reveal and realize they're not as good as they showed last year. That is one of the luckiest football teams I've ever seen year ago in the Chicago Bears. I don't think there's luck with Mauricio Hufi. So, Rob, I'm disagreeing with AI on that one. I think Hufi is for real. Bears, you got a lot to prove to me this year.
12: I won't tell Jordan you said any of them. Jordan Sherwood, when he comes back, I'm going to have to send him this clip. All right, let's blast through these last few. These last few were kind of fun. Okay. The New Orleans Saints. Kayla Harrison.
11: Whoa.
12: Now, not Kayla. Championship reasons. They're the unquestioned ruler of a weak division. It says everyone around them is a mess. The South is bad enough that the Saints can just stumble into the division winning. You're a Falcons guy this year, so.
11: Yeah, I'm at odds in AI in this one, too. I love the Dirty Birds down south. Do not like the comp with Kayla Harrison. Nobody wants to fight Kayla Harrison. Everybody wants to play the Saints. Nobody's scared of the Saints. We're scared of Kayla. We're not scared of New Orleans.
12: I have to agree with that one. As someone who was a Survivor contestant last year, the Saints were a targeted material all year.
11: Absolutely.
12: All right, I'm going to do two more. The Seahawks. Super Bowl champions, Justin Gaethje, won the Super Bowl when nobody was giving them a chance. Gaethje did the same thing at the White House. Gritty, resilient, weathered the storms, and now they're the hunted ones.
11: Pretty good, AI. I give him some props on that one. Yeah. Because again, you know, Sam Darnold and Justin Gaethje, I think you can make a lot of similarities between those two. I've been betting on Sam Darnold a lot. I've been betting on Justin Gaethje a lot. We cash a lot of big tickets on those dog prices. So I think they nailed that one. Now let's see the staying power. I've heard a lot of people say that Justin Gaethje should retire now. I don't know that I'm in that school of thought there. We know Sam Darnold's not retiring, just got a new big deal here in Seattle. I think we're going to see more of Sam Darnold, and I think we'll see more of Justin Gaethje at the top.
12: Beautiful. Love it. And the last one, my friend, Dallas Cowboys. Chose your America's team, as you say, for last.
11: Let's go.
12: Now, I ran this before the recent news, so I apologize for anyone who gets upset about this.
11: Oh, no.
12: Dustin Poirier. Everybody roots for them. They always show up for the big moments, and somehow it ends in disappointment. And now the offseason is getting in the way as well.
11: You know, I hate to say it, it's kind of spot on. Here's the thing, though. Here's the thing. That could have been Gaethje had he lost, because he'd never been the outright champ, been interim champ. And it feels like that's what we're talking about with Poirier. Look, you're right. This was before we got the news, not good news. On Dustin post career retirement and all these things. I'd like a better comp here, but we've had some trip ups in our past in the off season, like Poirier is having right now. Begrudgingly, I'll agree with AI a little bit on this one. Rob, I know we'll be texting early at UFC Baku on Saturday morning, before Gumby Vreeland. And for Rob Moreno, I'm Dave Ross. Thanks for watching. Like, subscribe, and tell your friends about it. It's First Strike here on VSiN, the Sports Betting Network.
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19: 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Dave Tooley, however, likes the Bears to go over 9.5 wins. 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All of that and more in the NFL betting guide. 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

0: poker for quarters. Like the whole, and it was football season. Like the whole point of Frank B's post is like, we're all working 80 hours a week. We're so busy during football season. And I get take the edge off or whatever. But like crack would be like the type of guy, I don't have time to play 101% video poker, yet this guy has time to just chuck away $20 aimlessly, mindlessly playing stupid poker.
1: It's brutal. No, I was, crack described it perfectly yesterday, which is the three of us with Nifty, we came out of the restaurant. He took us to this one slot machine. I went my way, him and Nifty went another, and then he said it was, I'll just put words in his mouth, it was at least bothering him enough in his head, or at least was gnawing at him enough that he had to go back to the machine and actually play it. Again, you said, if you're a parent, if you have kids, don't bring them to Vegas in the summer, because yesterday was like 110 or whatever it was. You wanted to add some other places to your list of where they should go?
0: San Francisco area. Or you can just be a bad parent and play 97% video poker.
1: But if you don't have kids, you said, if you're rich, stay at the Wynn.
0: If you're rich and you love sports, stay at Circa. It's fantastic. And hanging out, Forum Shop, Caesars, or Bellagio's. Really good.
1: There you go. More with Stevie next. On a-
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10: So many people sort of just gave up on him by the end of September and weren't really paying attention to how much better he was down the second half of the season. And the numbers are striking. I mean, he was everything that people thought he was going to be. One of the things I was surprised by as I sort of dug into the numbers is, like, he was not utilized as much of a runner as his skill set would suggest. He is a really good athlete, and they probably handled him with a little more kid gloves than they maybe needed to at times last year. And as he became more comfortable, you saw them open up more options. I think you're going to see like an even next level of what Arch Manning can do this year, because there's more tools in that toolbox than I think he really showcased last year.
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0: the months have gone on and I've seen this number come down and I'm going, oh, I only have to lay 236. The price point makes everything. I might end up, I haven't picked it yet, but I might end up on the max side. And I'm picking up what you're putting down, Dan. Here, and I think the first upset on this conversation today is that my beard was longer than yours. That was a big plus money if you had that one. I'm going to get mine cut.
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6: If you Google Jacob Rodriguez immediately, and now this is going to be from people who cover the Dolphins, super high praise for how he already looked at OTAs, and he was causing fumbles again, and there's like Instagram with a ton of likes on him causing a fumble, and already the team, they're in love with the kid.
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6: If he stays healthy, he'll probably play as many snaps as you can throw out there to me, because they're going to be on the field a lot. He'll put up probably really good numbers as a result. 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I think he's got a great opportunity. Like, you can still find 22-1, 26-1 out there if you look. Circa's down at 12-1 at the guy already.
7: Ooh.
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0: We continue First Strike here on VSiN. Dave Ross and Rob Moreno, El Modelo, back in the house, my man. Great to see you once again this week. We know that there's a lot of things going on in the network right now. There's some great offers, including our NFL betting guide. We're going to have some fun with that here before we say goodbye in this edition of First Strike. But not

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7: On the next, the numbers game, let's talk some World Cup with Dallin Cuff from Turner Sports. Thoughts on the United States versus Bosnia, Herzegovina, how he's tackling that one on Wednesday. And of course, triple header today. We are in the knockout stage. We do it with Dallin. 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
10: All right, we mentioned the NFL betting guide is out right now. So again, if you're not a VSiN Pro subscriber, you should be by now. You're going to see all of our picks out there. You did something fun this week for the show where I believe you ran this by AI, and your favorite football teams out there, if there were a fighter, has the computer spit out some data that might analyze what fighter might fit the profile of a football team?
11: Some people might get feel disrespected if depending on their favorite football team.
10: I love that.
11: We'll see what happens though. Okay. I'll start this off, but I have the New York Jets, famed, you know, team there. Yeah. Patty Pimblett gets put as
10: Patty
11: the equal.
10: Pimblett? I'm a Jets fan.
11: Let me tell you the rationale. It says a massive fan base, enormous hype, solid enough, but will always continue to lose the big ones. Everyone talks about them more than they probably deserve, it says.
10: Oh, AI, I am disrespected for the Patty Pimblett side, not for the Jets. Patty should never be associated with the football Jets. He's way better than the Jets. AI has got that one stone cold wrong. Patty Pimblett went five hard rounds with Justin Gaethje, and we saw Ilya Topuria. We were all putting in the Hall of Fame. He still might get there. Couldn't even get off the stool after the fourth. Not disrespecting Topuria, but pointing out that Pimblett was tough enough. Scousers don't get knocked out. The Jets get knocked out all the time, Rob Moreno. AI, you're wrong. Patty Pimblett is way above the New York football Jets.
11: All right, so we're 0 for 1.
10: 0 for 1.
11: Here we go. The Cincinnati Bengals.
10: Ooh.
11: Sean O'Malley.
10: Wow.
11: So, flashy, stylish, impossible not to watch, burst onto the scene with big moments, and they keep finding ways to stay relevant when the hype begins to fade. The ceiling is legitimately elite. Do you agree?
10: I think they got it right. I think they got it right. And I think this is good for both the Bengals and for the Sugar Show.
11: Yes.
10: Because you're right. It felt like the Sugar Show, not to say popularity, but the hype train was slowing down, right? All of a sudden, and we go, well, is Sean O'Malley still this elite guy? And it took the White House card to remind some people out there, and Sugar envisioned it, what he's going to do, the salute. And he did all of that. That does feel like Joe Burrow, right? Like, and Joe has been that close to a championship. I know Sean has won a title, but that close against the Rams, right? So I think it's a really good comparison. I think that that's like a positive positive. I think if you're Sean O'Malley and you're watching this, you're going, yeah, that's a good comp. And if you're Joe Burrow and the Bengals, you're going, yeah, I like that comp too, because that guy was champion. I know he fell, but now maybe he's back ascending again. Maybe the Bengals fell, got injured, back ascending again this year. I like that one. I think it works for both parties.
11: All right, we're 1-1, 1-1 here. This one's interesting. The Pittsburgh Steelers, Valentina Shevchenko. The reason. An institution, an era, everyone keeps waiting for the decline, but it hasn't quite come. Now, obviously, not that they've been winning championships, but we talk about it all the time. If you're an NFL bettor, you know this. I don't know if you know, Mike Tomlin has never had a losing record.
10: I've heard that once or twice.
11: And the legend outlasts all logic, it says. Do you agree?
10: I tend to agree. We'll see what big Mike McCarthy can do in year number one now, taking over for the other Mike. Here's why I like the comp. Is that the history of the Steelers might predate the current resume, but it's still very good resume. But the history of Valentina Shevchenko, I think you can make the case as, I know some would even make the case that she's the GOAT of women's MMA. It's hard to do that when you fought Nunes and, you know, we
11: saw what
10: happened.
11: And you didn't beat the other GOAT?
10: Right, you didn't beat the other GOAT. I know she was undersized in those fights. Technically maybe a little bit out of weight when she had a fighter at 35 before they even had the 25s and the 15s and that sort of things, right? So I think it's fair to make those logical conclusions that in her weight class, clearly 15-25, and she was really good at 35 too, that it really didn't matter wherever you put her, she's just one of the greatest of all time. I think the Steelers resume as an organization take out necessarily present day. I think you could put the Steeler resume with anybody else's. Is it the best? Maybe not. But like Shevchenko, it's one that you could put in the discussion for some of the very best of all time. AI, I'm with you on the bullet one. I think that works.
11: There we go. 2-1. 2-1, baby. All right. This one's interesting, but it could kind of fit. The Kansas City Chiefs, Alex Bejeda. Actually, I'm sorry. Alexander Pantoja. I misread my lines. Alexander Pantoja suffered a serious injury. The greatest of their era. Everyone's watching in real time, wondering what they have left.
10: Okay, I don't like it. I love it. I think it's so spot on with Mahomes coming up. You know, the injury last year, and you know, we see videos of Patrick playing golf, so everybody's like ready to run to the window and bet the Chiefs. And I get it. If you want to bet, you know, Mahomes, I could talk you into much worse bets than betting Patrick Mahomes. It's a rebound. I can't wait for Pantoja's comeback. Kind of, I think, in the same illumination of we can't wait to see what Mahomes can do in the comeback. And I am with AI. And I think the astute observation, which gets lost by casuals out there, that he really might be. Demetrius Johnson, it's so hard to ever say somebody's better than Mighty Mouse. Pantoja's that good, man. Like, he's that good. And the Joshua Van fluke, it is a fluke. Now, I know Joshua Van has come back and said what he has to say. Oh, I caused that injury. that's a fluke. I thought Pantoja was going to work, and we'll find out when he's healthy. But, yeah, a la Mahomes, I think that's a pretty good comp.
11: Okay, perfect. Perfect, perfect. I think we're 3-1 now, so we're looking good. We're looking good.
10: The Jets pick with Patty Pimlet was terrible, AI. Terrible.
11: I had to start with that one. All right, let's move to the NFC now. Enough with the AFC. The Chicago Bears. Mauricio Hufi.
10: Whoa. Right.
11: Young phenom. Looks electric, especially early on. Hands down, walks forward, gets finishes. They've handled big-name vets before, and the arrow is up.
10: Sorry, AI. I'm not picking up what you're putting down there. Mauricio Hufi has got real substance to be potentially the best in his division. The Bears? Oh, I see a lot of smoke and mirrors. I see a lot of magician stuff being pulled, and maybe all of a sudden I'm going to see the big reveal and realize they're not as good as they showed last year. That is one of the luckiest football teams I've ever seen year ago in the Chicago Bears. I don't think there's luck with Mauricio Hufi. So, Rob, I'm disagreeing with AI on that one. I think Hufi is for real. Bears, you got a lot to prove to me this year.
11: I won't tell Jordan you said any of Jordan Sherwood when he comes back. I'm going to have to send him this clip. All right, let's blast through these last few. These last few were kind of fun. Okay. The New Orleans Saints. Kayla Harrison.
10: Whoa.
11: Now, not championship reasons. They're the unquestioned ruler of a weak division. It says everyone around them is a mess. The South is bad enough that the Saints can just stumble into the division winning. But you're a Falcons guy this year, so.
10: Yeah, I'm at odds in AI in this one, too. I love the Dirty Birds down south. Do not like the comp with Kayla Harrison. Nobody wants to fight Kayla Harrison. Everybody wants to play the Saints. Nobody's scared of the Saints. We're scared of Kayla. We're not scared of New Orleans.
11: I have to agree with that one. As someone who was a Survivor contestant last year, the Saints were a targeted material all year.
10: Absolutely.
11: All right, I'm going to do two more. The Seahawks. Super Bowl champions, Justin Gaethje, won the Super Bowl when nobody was giving them a chance. Gaethje did the same thing at the White House. Gritty, resilient, weathered the storms, and now they're the hunted ones.
10: Pretty good, AI. I give him some props on that one. Yeah, because again, you know, Sam Darnold and Justin Gaethje, I think you can make a lot of similarities between those two. I've been betting on Sam Darnold a lot. I've been betting on Justin Gaethje a lot. We cash a lot of big tickets on those dog prices. So I think they nailed that one. Now, let's see the staying power. I've heard a lot of people say that Justin Gaethje should retire now. I don't know that I'm in that school of thought there. We know Sam Darnold's not retiring, just got a new big deal here in Seattle. I think we're going to see more of Sam Darnold, and I think we'll see more of Justin Gaethje at the top.
11: Beautiful. Love it. And the last one, my friend, Dallas Cowboys. Chose your America's team, as you say, for last.
10: Let's go.
11: Now, I ran this before the recent news, so I apologize for anyone who gets upset about this.
10: Oh, no.
11: Dustin Poirier. Everybody roots for them. They always show up for the big moments, and somehow it ends in disappointment. And now the offseason is getting in the way as well.
10: You know, I hate to say it, it's kind of spot on. Here's the thing, though. Here's the thing. That could have been Gaethje had he lost, because he'd never been the outright champ, been interim champ. And it feels like that's what we're talking about with Poirier. Look, you're right. This was before we got the news, not good news, on Dustin post-career retirement and all these things. I'd like a better comp here, but we've had some trip-ups in our past in the offseason, like Poirier is having right now. Begrudgingly, I'll agree with AI a little bit on this one. Rob, I know we'll be texting early at UFC Baku on Saturday morning before Gumby Vreeland. And for Rob Moreno, I'm Dave Ross. Thanks for watching. Like, subscribe, and tell your friends about it. It's First Strike here on VSiN, the Sports Betting Network.
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23: ATC.com with an American Airlines flight aborting takeoff at Miami after a business jet entered the same runway last evening.
26: Just told me to cross the runway, sir.
27: No, we said Amerijet 461.
23: A close call at Newark Airport is being investigated. Happened yesterday. A United pilot called the control tower, warning as they were landing that the jetliner almost hit a drone. Another pilot reported seeing the small drone a couple of thousand feet in the air. The plane landed safely and there were no injuries. An update on U.S. assistance for Venezuela after rare back-to-back deadly earthquakes.
28: The U.S. government launching three urban search and rescue teams, including one from Fairfax, Virginia, to join the mission. The British military sending 250 firefighters and six dogs trained to find survivors. Aid agencies consider the first 48 to 72 hours critical for rescuing people alive, although that increases if they have access to food and water. Michelle Franzen, ABC News, New York.
23: The British military says a tanker was struck by something, a missile or a drone, in the Strait of Hormuz as Iran and the U.S. launch attacks in the region. Bahrain says that Iran launched a drone attack today. The island kingdom is the home to the U.S. Navy's Fifth Fleet. Iran says it's targeting American military installations to retaliate for overnight airstrikes. The U.S. has announced a framework agreement that Lebanese officials say will help restore their sovereignty and territorial integrity. Ambassador Yehiel Leiter, the Israeli ambassador to the U.S. in Washington.
0: This will be a staged and performance-based move forward. To the degree that the Lebanese army performs in dismantling and disarming Hezbollah.
23: Ambassador says Israel will not allow Iran to destroy Israel. You're listening to ABC News.
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23: Extreme childhood obesity is being cited in the case against Michigan parents arrested this week on second-degree murder charges. Genesee County Prosecutor David Layton says the mother and father paid for veterinary services for the family dog the day their son died.
6: I can't think of what else this is other than extraordinary, terrible neglect. And to me, that's willful and wanton misconduct, which is second-degree murder.
23: A 7-year-old weighed 250 pounds at death. Not one, but two tropical storms are expected today to cause flooding in the Tokyo region. They're already causing floods in western Japan and are forecast to move toward the capital. A new push for Major League Baseball salary caps. The league is calling it the biggest issue fans want solved, as too many have little hope for lower-paying teams competing in a World Series. Negotiations are going on. ABC News partner ESPN's Jesse Rogers says the salary cap is opposed by the players' union.
7: This would be a drastic change. It would put them more in line with the other professional sports leagues, the NBA, the NHL, and the NFL. Those all have salary caps and have a limit to how long you can sign for or how much you can sign for.
23: What else is going up nowadays? ABC's Jim Ryan.
8: Cooking out for the 4th of July will likely cost you an extra 4%. The American Farm Bureau Federation says that's how much prices for a typical barbecue have risen this year compared to 2025.
23: Chuck Sievertson, ABC News.
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29: Welcome to another episode of Ohio Sports Magazine. I'm your host, Jay Fox, and this week we have a full house. Tim Street joins us from the Ohio High School Athletic Association to talk about name, image, and likeness compensation for high school athletes and the lawsuit that brought this to a head. Jim Fander of the Akron Rubber Ducks chats with us about being named Minor League Baseball's AA Executive of the Year and updates us on what's new at Canal Park. And Tara Jabor from our affiliate WBNS TV 10 in Columbus introduces us to the latest Columbus pro sports team, the Columbus Aviators. All that plus Buckeyes, Cavs, Bengals, Browns, and more with our Locked On contributors straight ahead on the Ohio News Network. A lawsuit has been filed in Franklin County against the Ohio High School Athletic Association to challenge its ban on name, image, and likeness compensation for student athletes. Tim Street, Director of Media Relations for the OHSAA, joins us now on Ohio Sports Magazine to shed some light on this developing story. Good morning, Tim.
10: Good morning, Jay. Thanks for having me on.
29: Always a pleasure. Tim, who filed this lawsuit and when was it filed?
10: Sure. There was a student athlete from the Dayton area. He plays football at Huber Heights Wayne, and he has committed to Ohio State to play football. And this happened on Thursday morning last week. And we were anticipating that something like this may happen at some point in the near future. And it just so happened that last Thursday was the day we will mark on our calendars as the day that this all started.
29: What does the lawsuit specifically challenge, Tim?
10: Sure. Well, in Ohio, currently, high school student athletes cannot receive revenue for their name, image, and likeness. And what that means, and most people have followed this in the college world for the last several years, but what that means is that right now in Ohio, a high school student athlete cannot receive revenue for endorsing a product, such as doing a commercial, appearing at a business to endorse products, doing radio commercials, doing TV commercials, even just signing autographs for money. A high school student athlete cannot do that. Make an appearance for money. College athletes can do all of that now. And high school athletes can do that in a lot of states around the country, but they cannot do it in Ohio. So the student athlete filed a lawsuit basically trying to block or seeking to block the OHSA's rule that bans that so that he and then others can make money on their NIL.
29: What are the potential implications for the OHSAA, both financially and in terms of policy? This is a big deal.
10: This is a big deal. Certainly, we've seen how huge of an impact this has had at the college level. It will be a lot different at the high school level if this does move forward. There really are not financial implications to the OHSAA. I'll clarify that first, just because the OHSAA does not receive any revenue from student-athlete NIL, or we don't lose any money for not allowing that. So it's a revenue-neutral situation for the OHSAA. However, for 118 years, we have had, and our schools have wanted us to have, the amateur bylaw. And our schools have wanted us to say that a high school student-athlete should not receive money because of their athletic ability. And this would change that. This would open the door to high-profile student-athletes or even not-so-high-profile student-athletes receiving money.
29: Has the NIL situation gone too far, in your opinion? Will middle schoolers be next to ask for this?
10: Well, we certainly hope not. You know, it has really changed a lot in college athletics. And some people may not notice it. They may not see it. I'll tell you a big difference between the high school level and the college level when it comes to NIL. At the college level, universities can pay student athletes directly through the collectives. That would not happen at the high school level. The other big difference, too, is that at the college level, along with NIL now being permitted, the transfer portal is basically open the door for kids to jump from school to school to school. That would not happen at the high school level. Regardless of whether or not the NIL lawsuit is successful for the student athlete and others, our transfer bylaw is still in effect. So student athletes cannot jump from school to school to school. There is a process that our office uses whenever there is a transfer from one school to the next, and that would still be in effect.
29: Now, doesn't this lawsuit also contain a damages claim on the part of the plaintiff? Something about almost $100,000 worth of lost revenue as a result of the rule?
10: My understanding of the lawsuit is that the student athlete is claiming he could be earning up to that much per year based on his NIL. And his advisors have told him that, his attorney has informed him that he is basically missing out on up to $100,000 per year on branding rights, is another way to say it. He would not be necessarily owed that by anyone if this would move forward in the sense of damages from potentially that he was either someone took that money from him or he was not able to earn that. And so he is going to seek that amount up front. Basically, he is saying that he could be earning that much right now, and that is just a part of the lawsuit.
29: What does the focus on name profiteering do to the integrity of the game, and how does it affect the coaching process?
10: Well, it really affects it at the college level because now it's a part of the recruiting process. We hear so many coaches now say, and a lot of coaches don't like this part of recruiting, but we hear a lot of college coaches say when they sit down with a recruit, it used to be the offer was a full ride scholarship or something along those lines, a partial scholarship, a spot on the team, a spot as a walk-on. And now when a coach sits down with a high school student athlete recruit, they also need to be able to offer something in terms of money from an NIL deal. And so that has really affected the college level. You know, the revenue side of it at the high school level is, if this would move forward and pass, what we have seen in other states is that it is such a very small percentage of the student athletes that do sign an agreement, that do sign an NIL deal. So we don't think it would affect high school near as much as it affects the college game.
29: Now, is it possible that this will open a window for former high school athletes to try to go after potential lost wages if this is lifted and changed?
10: That's a great question. We haven't got that far yet. You know, we're seeing this play out at the college level. We're still in the middle of it. They are still working through a lot of that. So we haven't even got that far at the high school level. I think what has happened at the college level, especially at the Division I level with the major universities, the revenue is so great. The revenue is so high at those institutions that student athletes are wanting to claim a portion of that. That is not the case at the high school level, where the revenue is not such from TV deals and all the endorsements that universities get. We just don't see that at the high school level, so the revenue is so much less. But it's certainly something that we're seeing at the college level. A lot of times that does trickle down, so we're going to have to keep an eye on it at the high school level as well.
29: For the time being, high school athletes in Ohio can now accept payments for their name, image, and likeness. On Monday, a Franklin County judge granted a temporary restraining order on the Ohio High School Athletic Association's rule banning NIL payments for high school athletes. This comes after a lawsuit the week prior by the family of Wayne High School junior Jameer Brown. Franklin County Common Pleas Judge Jiza Page gives her reasoning.
11: Granting this will allow for expanded opportunities for high school students and youth across the state of Ohio, and there are benefits in that. Additionally, allowing this temporary restraining order will align this state's policies for high school students with a majority of the other states across the country.
29: We want to thank Tim Street from the OHSAA for joining us and talking about this developing story. And there is more Ohio Sports Magazine right around the corner on the Ohio News Network.
12: 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I'm Kate Burdett. Investigators in Northeast Ohio's Ashtabula County are looking into a fatal shooting that occurred while officers were serving a warrant.
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13: It all happened in Conneaut. The sheriff's office says the suspect barricaded himself inside of a home on Orange Street with another person inside. Officers say while they were extracting that second person from the home, the suspect became non-compliant. And when officers perceived what they say was a, quote, imminent threat, deputies and a Conneaut police officer opened fire, killing the man.
28: A judge ruled an Ohio man who pleaded guilty to an attempted hate crime must live more than 2 miles away from the Ohio State University main campus. Station Aken of ONN affiliate WBNS-TV in Columbus has the story.
14: Trey Ginko was released from federal prison in April after serving a 5-year sentence. Prosecutors said Ginko wrote in a manifesto he was planning to kill women out of, quote, hatred, jealousy, and revenge. Ginko moved to a residence 2 blocks from the campus of Ohio State after his release. The judge gave Ginko 30 days to find new housing.
28: And in Northwest Ohio, the Put-in Bay Music Festival, formerly known as Bash on the Bay, is officially moving to the mainland. Organizers announced the event, now known as just the Bash, will be held at Summit Motorsports Park in Norwalk next August. I'm Kate Burdett, ONN Weekend.
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29: Earlier this month, Minor League Baseball announced that Akron Rubber Ducks president and general manager Jim Fander was named the 2025 AA Executive of the Year at the MILB Business Summit in Indianapolis. The Rubber Ducks are the AA affiliate of the Cleveland Guardians, and we're pleased to welcome Jim to Ohio Sports Magazine. Good morning.
18: Good morning, Jay. Thanks so much for having me.
29: It's our pleasure. First, congratulations.
18: No, thank you so much. I really appreciate it. This isn't so much an individual award. It's an award that really reflects the hard work our entire team did in Akron this year. You know, we faced the most rainouts that we have in the 12 years that I've been here, and I'll tell you what, it was an incredible rallying point for the team to do as well as we did. So really, hats off to the entire staff, our interns, our full-time staff, our part-time staff in Akron.
29: Were you surprised by this announcement, or were you expecting it?
18: Oh no, I was totally surprised. I was knocked off my feet. It was, it was one of those things where you're, in the room with all your colleagues. There's 120 of us across the entire minor league baseball landscape, and there's some very good operators in that room, and I'm just humbled and honored to be part of the group.
29: What was the criteria for evaluation?
18: Yeah, they use, executives from across the league will vote. And so, there'll be a general manager vote. Then there'll be kind of a league vote. And then it goes to the MLB executives to make their selection. So, I'm not 100% sure, if there's a room full of conclave folks and there's white smoke that comes out once they make a selection. But I'll tell you what, it's pretty impressive. as I kind of look across the landscape. And to Chip Maxson, who was the overall minor league baseball executive of the year, he's the AAA GM in Sacramento, and he ran all of the A's games this year at his home park. Tip of the hat to that guy. He had a heck of a year, and I can't imagine hosting 75 AAA home games and then having another 81 games on top of that for major league games. It's pretty impressive the work that he did.
29: That is a lot of hot dogs, my friend.
18: You're not kidding.
29: So you've brought many positive changes to what was called Canal Park in your 14 years of administration. What are you most proud of?
18: Yeah, you know what? I think really just this is my hometown, and I'm from Akron, and having a chance to see the ballpark in downtown Akron really return to the glory that it started with back in 1997 when the gates opened. Back then, it was a really interesting time in Northeast Ohio. The Cleveland Indians at the time had sold out every single home game there in the midst of their 455 consecutive game sellout streak. There were no other Cleveland affiliates in the area. And at the time, Akron led all of AA baseball and minor league baseball with an attendance of over 500,000. And it really was an incredible sight to behold, coming downtown, seeing the ballpark really be part of Mayor Don Pasqualic's vision to reinvigorate downtown and reignite energy and excitement and bars and restaurants, and everything really popped up around the area. And it was really kind of a great case study in how to revive a downtown. And, over the years that started to fade a little bit, and we've been able to bring it back to not quite to its glory days of what they were doing in 97. I don't know if that'll ever be replicated, but, we've been able to bring back some excitement and some fun back into downtown Akron. And to be a part of that, to see the smiles on the kids' faces when they come into the ballpark for the first time, and they smell the fresh cut grass, and they see some of these famous entertainers that we bring in, or they get to try their first hot dog of the year. That's the best part, and that's what keeps me coming back day after day and month after month to really make sure that Akron has a great experience for all of our fans when they come to the ballpark.
29: Now, I checked the stats, and it looks like this year you had the second largest increase in attendance for a current, meaning not brand new, ballpark over the year before. What do you attribute that fan growth to from last year to this year?
18: Yeah, that's a great question. I think it's a culmination of hard work from our entire team. We're still not quite at the numbers that we were at when we were coming out of COVID, and I think some places came back a lot faster than others. But I don't want to discount what our team did here, really engaging with the community, really making the ballpark open to everyone. I think of, Peyton Letty, who handles our community relations, and she spearheaded our reading program, and we had an incredible turnout this year with our reading program, where we let kids read books in the classroom, and we reward them to come out to the game and honor them before a game. And so we made a lot of great strides in April and May, despite all the rain and despite the rainouts. And we had, three of our four in April and May. But we've had a lot of great kind of milestones, and things you can hang your hat on. And so I think that's part of it. Our ticket sales team, led by Roy Jacobs, did an incredible job. They got out there, they pounded the pavement, they made sure that everybody in the greater Akron area and Northeast Ohio knew, what was going on in Akron. And every year we've been able to put something into the ballpark. And now it's been, in Ken Babby's ownership, we've been able to put $18 million back into the ballpark. And this year was no exception. We were put in brand new video boards. And we always try to make that fan experience and take that to the next level. And so the new boards helped. We also have a great partnership with the city of Akron, where we've replaced things like the seats, the lights, extended netting to keep fans safe. And I think all of those really culminate in why we had the success this year. But, I think people have really voted. They love the extreme foods that we've come out with. They love that we have $2.50 hot dogs at every single game, no matter if the Yankee affiliate's in town, right? And we always have $5 tickets. assets. And I think those value propositions are really important, especially now in our current climate.
29: So, Jim, how does a minor league team balance preparing its players for AAA and maybe the majors with actually putting a winning product on the field?
18: You know what? That's a great question. And, you know, hats off now to the Cleveland Guardians for that one. So, you know, the Guardians have had this incredible track record of developing talent from within. And their scouting department is incredible. They've become a pitching factory. They've been able to identify pitchers and really accentuate what they do well. And, it really starts with the player development side.

0: of those guys came through Akron. And so we had a chance to see them and say, yeah, these guys are going to be pretty special.
1: Well, I joked with Bob DiBiasio after the season. I said, I'd like to congratulate the Columbus Clippers on a fantastic year. And he thought that was apropos. We want to congratulate you on your big win and also 14 years in your position. You going to stick around for a while longer?
0: I hope so, unless you know something I don't know.
1: I don't know anything.
0: That would be great. Well, thank you so much for this. This has been excellent, and I've enjoyed the conversation. And again, we're just so proud of the work that's being done here in Akron.
1: All right. More Ohio Sports Magazine on deck, if you will, on the Ohio News Network coming up next.
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15: 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Drew Dinsick normally joins us on Tuesday, as he did this week, but because the Wimbledon draw is out, we wanted to wedge him in as quickly as we can on Friday because he's got stuff to do in his real life as well. So he's kind enough to join us here for 10 minutes. I want to get some NBA thoughts from him, too, but let's start with Wimbledon. Drew, good morning to you. And I was just telling you off air, you and I have been doing these slams.

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0: All right. Welcome in to the Rock and Rock Sports Huddle, brought to you from by the Frio and Stack Hotline. As we start a new show this week, Bob Slider, the producer, and I are the lonely boys in
1: Who's
0: here.
1: Who's everybody at?
0: I know, and we couldn't get enough seats last week and for a few weeks, but Doug Huff's on vacation. Mike Florak is going to be a little late. Hopefully he'll be here. That, of course, were the Fab Four. And speaking of the Fab Four, the first annual Global Beatles Day was this past Wednesday, it was just about their legacy. It was something new, and everybody was chiming in and listening, and a lot of people feel arguably they're more popular now than they ever were, what I have to say about that is I was around for Beatlemania, and there was nothing like it, those of us that remember it, but now their music, like it said, real music is not forgotten in 3 months.
1: Well, let me ask you this then. All right, your greatest artist, they could produce up to the time that they could no longer paint. Mozart, the greats, kept it all through their musical life. Why can't Paul McCartney find the magic? He's the same guy. I see him interviewed, very, very sharp. Yeah. Why can't he write a masterpiece? And he hasn't done one for a long, long time.
0: Well, you could argue, the Band on the Run album. I get it's been a while. He's had some great hits. And
1: that was the 70s, Doc.
0: Yeah, I know. Because as everybody has defined, including Paul, who has done some things, said, I went back. I'm a fan of the Beatles now. I can't believe what all we did. But everybody from Gene Simmons and every artist said the fact that they came out of this horrible little town, Liverpool, which was like lowest class, they're the sum of their parts. And it's hard to explain. Separate, they're all good, but together. And Ethan Hawke, the actor, had a great interview where he said, trying to pick your favorite Beatle is impossible. It's like saying you have a favorite ventricle of the heart, and you just can't do it. You can't take them separately. Together, what they produced, and a lot of stuff came up online.
1: Do you buy that?
0: Yeah, absolutely.
1: See, growing up, I thought it was pretty easy because they were all so different.
0: Yeah, and guys, I watched watched some podcasts. Ray Davies, Keith Richards, songs they wrote, like 10 or 12 songs that the Beatles wrote that they all said were untouchable, and everybody had their different thing. Of course, Keith Richards has been very vocal, saying without the Beatles, there could be no us, and people like Elton John and Kinks and Pete Townsend have all agreed with that, and they were just a collective group of people that got together in their talents, and like George Harrison said, one thing he always felt sad about with Elvis Presley was he was alone. He didn't have anybody. We had the four of us, and we were closer than brothers. And when the fame and we'd start getting insecure, we would support each other because we did everything together. And over time, they were a seasoned band playing in Germany, four or five shows a night, every night in the CD districts there. And by the time they got to the studio and they were playing in England, they were a weathered band. Very similar on a lesser extent to, Bob, you'll appreciate this, Lynyrd Skynyrd. They practiced, you've seen the documentary, practice. When they went in the studio under Al Kooper, he was like, this is a live band, it's polished.
1: I've heard him say many interviews, I had never seen anything like that.
0: Yeah, and that's what the Beatles were. They were ready to go, and they were the sum of the part. Of course, my brother claims he has a favored ventricle. That was the only thing he disagreed with Ethan Hawke on. But the way they've touched, and I watched John Voight talk about him, and Susanna Hoffs, and I'm glad you brought that up, because the set list for the show, the intros, are all going to be Beatles songs that have been covered by other great artists in their own interpretation, and that's going to come later. But we are a sports show. We're very excited to have back third year running. Ren Baker, the athletic director, will be on at 10 o'clock from WVU. Obviously, very excited to talk about the accomplishment of the baseball team. And, of course, the upcoming stuff with what we talked about last week in football with the Congressional Act looming, the threats from Petitti of the Big Ten and Commissioner Zanke of the SEC that they might not like. I don't know what they can do about it, but I'll be interested to get Ren's opinion. I do want to thank both Brad Powell and Jeff Kenny. I hope they're listening today for coming in the studio, and hopefully they've had time to peruse the legal implications of whatever this congressional thing, that the congressional act to try to put some type of rails on this train that's the NCAA football. But I'm skeptical. I think once the horse is out of the barn, it's going to be hard to bring it in. I mean, the NFL has more safeguards than what college football and basketball have right now.
1: Yeah, it's a mess, that's for sure. And I can't wait to hear what Mr. Baker has to say about the baseball team.
0: And I do see this thing, grab-and-go spaghetti dinner fundraiser, $12 per person to benefit Country Day, 12 to 5 today. I guess it's going to be at the school. Proceeds will benefit Rusty Beverages Recovery, current medical and financial expenses. So I imagine this is at the school. I'm looking for confirmation of that. 50-50 raffle. Wheeling Country Day School, 8 Park Road, Wheeling, West Virginia.
1: Rumor has it, I was not there, but you did a little celebrating this past week.
0: Well, I did.
1: Are you a birthday guy? Do you enjoy your birthday?
0: No, I don't. And normally I'm out of town. I mean, when that bocce tournament, which is tomorrow in Youngstown for the Stoops Bellini Foundation. But as you know, I like, you know, Greek celebrate name days where you don't, you don't age. That's what mine's March 25th. June 24th, now that the kids are older, I try to avoid it, but some people won't let go. So what I do is, like, either the day after or the day before, I try to get a bunch of the guys down and have a cigar outing.
1: Couple oompas?
0: Yeah,
1: is that what it is?
0: yeah.
1: Okay.
0: And they came in droves again. There was about 15 of us. At last, I waited the last minute that morning. A lot of people came. Most came, and Shane Stack stopped by and gave me a very nice cigar. I saw Wade at breakfast. He gave me a very nice cigar today. And speaking of that, West Ash Steve is actually in Akron today, and he is visiting his dad, who turns 95. He can't listen, but he did give the cigar of the week, which is, I've had this, it's very good, Olivia Melanio Maduro Toro. Very smooth, one of his favorites, and I have had that with him, as a matter of fact.
1: Well, I'm sorry I don't have a cigar for you, but happy belated birthday
0: to
1: you.
0: You didn't have to even say that. And the best thing was,
1: you probably wish I wouldn't.
0: Yeah, my girls in the office, my staff, didn't know, because my office manager, Nikki, she's on vacation. So I got through the whole morning, and Jimmy Batingle stops in. I'm out grabbing a quick bite of lunch. He leaves a cigar. He says, "What's that for?" He goes, "Wish Doc happy birthday." He brought in a cake. So I almost got through the office with that not being noticed. So also I have in front of me, came out the Bible, Phil Steele's college football Bible, I guess, for 2026. Phil's, of course, an Ohio guy out of Cleveland. He's been doing this for a long time. Very accurate. Jam-packed with stuff. Bob, I'm sure you've seen a Phil Steele magazine before. There's almost too much. You know, it's like the print's small, and it's just like everything, odds. And interesting, unlike, I think it was Lindy's had WVU 16th in the Big 12. He's got them in a five-way tie for seventh place, or a seventh-way tie for fifth place. So that's how wide open the Big 12 is. And we'll take a look at that and see what he says. But for right now, unfortunately, we got to talk about the Pirates. Skeen struggled again. No decision.
1: Bad inning. Did you watch the game?
0: I watched the beginning. I lost track of it.
1: Just to me, and if Mike was here, we'd really get into it. But to me, he pitches backwards now. He floats that curveball up. The one inning where he gave up, I think, 4 runs. Runner on third, one out. Mm. Now, again, I've been around baseball my whole life. You want a strikeout there. You don't want the ball put in play. Keep that guy on third base. But the very first pitch, Doc, he floats that slow curveball. Fly ball, it seems like he's not that dominant pitcher that we watch for a couple of years.
0: Well, like I said, hopefully Mike will be in a little bit and we'll get his take on it. In my day, and I don't know in your day, I don't know how important those things are. Well, they're important, but that's when you have a very good pitching coach. And what I want to ask Mike is, the pitching coach just sitting there and saying, well, Skeens is the greatest, this and that, and is not really working, or really doesn't know what to do? And if that's the case, that, you know, every, I don't care if you're Sandy Koufax. You remember Sandy Koufax was super wild and couldn't win. And this pitching coach, I can't remember who he credited, say, hey, you know, he figured out a couple kinks. You know, this is, I don't care who you are. I don't care if you're LeBron James and you're struggling. You know, that's supposed to be a coach that should step up and help you.
1: But unfortunately, Doc, we're in an age now where that that player that hits the heights that Paul Skeens did, him or his agent pretty much are saying, look, we want your pitching coach. Leave him alone. This is our strategy. This is the way we're going to go through the season. And you know what? The Pirates would say, okay.
0: Yeah.
1: Where the old days, they'd say to Tom Seaver or whatever, no, no, no, this is our pitching coach.
0: Well, Hope Scheme seems like a very well-grounded man. He himself is going to be frustrated with this and may seek help, you know, at some point. You know, maybe somebody's calling the manager and saying, hey, I'm watching it. You know, all the baseball guys, a guy like, you know, he's not a pitching coach, but the guy, a guy like Rich Donnelly or somebody, may be buddies with the manager and say, hey, you know, I could see what you just commented on. I could see what's going wrong. You know, somebody needs to sit down with
1: right,
0: him.
1: Right. Did you see this stat from last night? The Pirates have lost Paul Skeens' last eight starts.
0: Yes.
1: Eight starts. That's They've awful. Lost every single one of them. He didn't lose them all, but the, you know, the team example last night, he didn't get a decision, but they lost.
0: Yeah. Well, again, we'll hopefully Mike will be here, and I think he's suffering from an intestinal bug, but hopefully he's, I haven't got a text that he is, I got a text now, let's see what this is, make sure he is still coming in. No, just Ren saying he's waiting for the call at 10 o'clock. All right, let's go down to the thing in the bottom right of the Saturday or Sunday News Register on Saturday. Now the Canadian Football League will not allow Brendan Sorsby to sign with any team. They hit a mandate. The NFL will not have a supplemental draft that includes him. His lawyer is threatening to sue the NFL. I got a big kick because where they advocate gambling during the game, the UFL says we'll take him. Both Houston and Dallas, I don't know what their name is. Somebody's the gambler. Some where they talk about betting during the game, and the odds are you know, who do you think quarterback's going to throw a touchdown? They will gladly take Brendan Sorsby. So this young man made a complete mess of it. And I don't know. Is this going to be a year thing or two? And I don't think he's NFL material to begin with. But he's ruined his life, but I hope it's not indelible. I mean, somebody needs – if he's capable of playing the CFL or the NFL after a year or two, you know, and he does his rehab or whatever he claims he's going to, he deserves another shot. I mean, people have done a lot worse. I don't want him playing this year, at least not in college.
1: I think I'm right in the middle still on this because, yes, he's young, and temptation is young for a lot of college kids
0: right.
1: in different areas. But, Doc, I'm not just trying to get you riled up here.
0: No, it's okay.
1: But could you imagine if Art Schleicher had a chance to play in today's NFL?
0: Come.
1: I mean, really. I mean, here's a guy that could not control himself.
0: Yep.
1: He threw his
0: Still
1: life
0: can't.
1: Away. How many times?
0: Oh,
1: how many times has he just said, here, take
0: it? We're in double figures
1: right.
0: at least.
1: So, and gambling was kind of hid in the shadows back
0: yep.
1: then. Now it's everywhere. A
0: yep.
1: guy like him would go berserk.
0: Yeah. I'm with you. And, you know, Brendan Sorsby is not a victim. And I want to clear that up 100% in my opinion. And we've talked about this. There is only one rule now in college football that the NCAA has made clear. You cannot gamble. You cannot gamble on any team, anytime. Even the announcers are not allowed to gamble on football games. Okay, whether they do on the side, you know, who's going to go after, Gary Danielson if they find out that he placed a bet on Detroit Lions or something, but technically they're not allowed to. Now, with Sorsby, he had one rule, okay? But at some point, if this becomes an epidemic, where do the NCAA and where does the NFL stand with DraftKings and FanDuel? They're engaged with them, and they, you know,
1: they love them.
0: I know, and they're trying to police something that they are actively creating revenue with. So, you know, there's been talk about no more prop bets in college basketball or football, you know, so people can't hold back and, you know, they're supposed to score 30 or whatever, or throw three touchdown passes, proposition bets for those that don't know what prop bets are. That's a start. But is it so hard to just say, we're going to, divest now? We made a mistake. FanDuel, DraftKings, BetRivers, MGM, they will have no part. That's the only thing. And that should be something that Congress should be able to look into, too.
1: Well, the first question would be, why'd you let him in the first place?
0: That's right. That's
1: because
0: right.
1: I know you'll remember this, and this is a little bit of apples and oranges, but again, it just blows my mind. You'll remember back, I think it was the late 70s, Mickey Mantle and Willie Mays, who had no education.
0: Oh, I remember.
1: Had no education. All right. they had was baseball.
0: Right.
1: And then when they got older, they were hired by a casino in Las Vegas.
0: To be
1: Vegas.
0: A greeter.
1: And all their job was to play golf and have a few drinks with these big hitters that came to their casino.
0: Exactly.
1: And Bowie Kuhn said, look, you can't have it both ways. If that's your job, then you stay away from baseball. Could you imagine? Where was the great lawyers then, Doc?
0: Yeah.
1: That said, you're keeping these guys from a living. They have no education. All they know is baseball.
0: I want to tell the audience that the infamous name Bowie Kuhn has been uttered. Just like one of the strangest names that... yeah, I remember that very well. And Mantle and Mays, he threw him out. He was a real leader. Kuhn was a, you know, whether you like him or not, he set the rules. And unfortunately, the last baseball commissioner with any testicles to do that was Bartlett Giamatti. And now they all came.
1: And then he had a heart attack soon after.
0: Yeah, and exactly, which is ridiculous. As that stand, you know, Mays and Mantle just made baseball what they were, and they were just greeters. And for those that are young. Greeters, you could go into a casino in Vegas and you'd see Joe Louis, the boxer. The great Joe Louis, he would be shaking hands and saying, hi, welcome to the Aladdin. And that's all these guys were doing. And you said they were golfing, you know, that's how ridiculous. And now what do we have? And I've talked about it. When the whole thing came down on Sorsby and they were condemning all the gambling on one post, ESPN post, then right after, by the way, is Heisman thing has dropped to 20-1 on FanDuel, and the chance of Texas Tech making the playoffs has gone down from 4-1 to 8-1, right in the same article while they're condemning the gambling. Yeah, that's how crazy it's been. Now, I don't know if you can take that back. I truly don't. But we'll see. Obviously, we're going to get to some college football, and I hope Mike comes in.

0: the Dallas Mavericks. A lot of rumors of recruiting violations again coming out of even his short reign up there of 2 years. The law firm, I can't remember, that was hired out of Chicago, apparently, you know, supposedly a handpicked law firm from the University of Michigan, has come out, supposedly is coming out with a very damning report. The athletic director, for some reason, it's taken 2 or 3 years, has now been summoned before the Board of Regents. How Ward Manuel has a job still is unbeknownst to me with all the scandals that's happened out there during his reign, but that may be coming to a quick end. But Dusty May, the comment, you know, look, I get what it is, how difficult it is to coach in football now. If you, you know, Nick Saban had enough. If you'd have told guys like Dabo Swinney and Ryan Day that when they took the job, this is what you'd been into now, paying, having to pay players, having to keep them happy. But unlike other major league sports like the baseball and football, going to the NBA as a head coach is not a dream job. When the players can dictate, you know, the stars get you fired like Ja Morant just did with his coach, you know, you don't have that tenure. You know, nobody is going to tell, I don't like playing for Andy Reid, I don't like playing for Bill Belichick. They're not going to fire those guys. And in the NBA, you, I mean, how many people from Calipari to Patino, we'd go down and down, except for the guy in Boston that came from Butler. He did okay, and then he went to the GM job. But very few college coaches can make that transition where they are no longer the boss.
1: Yeah, it's very, very difficult, Doc. Certainly not like the old days. Before we go to break, I just took a look outside. We have 70 degrees, overcast clouds. 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
0: Well, thank you, Ogilvy Park Resort, and thank you, Bob Peckinpah, the GM that has done miraculous things at Ogilvy since his tenure started several years ago. Really has improved the park. And yeah, that's his name. We call him Bob Peckinpah. Good friend. Actually went on a high state road trip with us once to Maryland a few years ago.
1: Thank you, Bob.
0: Yes. And we will take a break. Birthday mentions have been, but the great Jeff Beck had a birthday June 24th. The late great Jeff Beck. He was a big Beatles fan. This is his instrumental cover of She's a Woman, a great Beatles song. It was quite controversial at the time because Paul would say, she really turns me on, and they thought they were getting turned on to drugs. And it's a Paul Penn song. So happy birthday to Jeff Beck.

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0: right. The unmistakable voice of Susanna Hoffs and the Bangles, someone I've had a love affair with for 40 years, and she looks fantastic. A huge Beatle fan, and in honor of Global Beatles Day, she's, and I identify with her because she's my age almost exactly, and whenever she hosts a segment on the Beatles channel, she just talks almost like the same stuff, how we were affected and what years and everything, but I love her cover of All I've Got to Do. Mostly a John Lennon pen song, I think. We still don't have Mike Florak here. We have Ren Baker coming on at 10. But, you know, Bob, you and I just sitting there by ourselves, which is unusual, and Doug Huff's on vacation. It's nice. I almost feel like we're sitting in a tavern watching a game.
1: Having a beer or two.
0: Yeah, having a beer or three. Let's see some more of the news here. I'm trying to get to the standings here in the paper, which, oh, here they are. So this is baseball, obviously. The World Cup is going on as well. I think United States lost the game we can talk about. Last place Mets fire manager Carlos Mendoza. They apparently think they must still have a chance at a run. I don't see how. Pirates remain in fourth place, one over 500. Back 11 in the loss column, however.
1: They did get Connor Griffin back last night. He hit a home run first inning.
0: Yeah. Cleveland remains tied for first place with the Chicago White Sox. They're actually played more games, but they are one back in the loss column, but a wash. It's a tie. And those two teams seem to be separating themselves a little bit as everybody else is under 500 in the AFL Central. The Pirates, we're at a point now where they're 11 games back, and we've gotten through 3 months of the season nearly. Do they have a run within them to try to get back at least within second place, do you think?
1: It's really so unpredictable. You know, Seattle came in. They hosted Seattle before the Reds came to town. Pirates took 2 out of 3, one of the best teams in baseball. Yeah. And then you have your horse, and you lose his last 8 starts.
0: And they're hanging in.
1: And they're still right there. I mean, they were real proud of this stat. I think it was either yesterday or Thursday when they were, I think, 41-40. They had never been above 500 80 games into the season. They had been, but it had been a long, long, long time. So – it's really kind of hard to figure out, but you the proof is in the pudding. How many games you say they're out? 10 games out of first place. They're not going to qualify for a wild card.
0: Yeah, they're 9.5 and 11 in the loss column. You know,
1: yeah, that's so. And you got a lot of teams to jump there. It's not good. It's just not good.
0: I don't follow. Another side note: I don't follow country music too much, but I guess there's a performer, Riley Green, who put on a big show, and he's personal friends with Rich Rodriguez, your buddy, and Pat McAfee, who both were brought on stage and stayed there for the entirety. Pat was extremely inebriated and attempted to sing a couple of times, but I guess it fell short.
1: What does ESPN see in that guy?
0: I mean, he's pretty funny.
1: He's funny, but they give him a lot of money, and all he really does is get hammered and say outrageous.
0: Could you imagine getting paid to do that? He won't last very long. Some point we'll see him entering. You know, gravity will catch up with him, I'm sure. A little bit on the World Cup here. This Group A, this stuff. You know, but obviously I follow the United States. They actually lost a game, I believe, finally. Is that correct? I think they
1: did lose their last game before the pool play started, or whatever that next level is.
0: So, yeah, and I don't know. Let's see. Today is Panama at England, Croatia at Ghana. Tomorrow is South Africa versus Cameroon. I've had a lot of people texting me, a very limited group, though, upset about them referring to Turkey, who's been eliminated, as Turkiye now, which is the correct pronunciation that the Turks call their country, which is fine. I don't care. But if that's the case, they're arguing Greek team, not that we even have one in there, should be called Hellas, not Greece. That's a name that the rest of the world gave us. So for those of you that are upset by Turkiye, they've been eliminated. So you don't have to, but they, or maybe not. I might be wrong. They beat United States 3-2. That's why I didn't want to admit. That's why all the wrath was coming out. So let's hope they lose every game and we don't end from here on in. So that might be the most ridiculous item of the day.
1: Would you ever go to a World Cup city and watch soccer?
0: Yes, but I wouldn't pay an outrageous price for it if somebody
1: just
0: said,
1: for the experience.
0: If a buddy of mine if somebody said, hey, you're down here, by the way, I have a connection to seats. Would you like to go? Sure, I would. It'd be like going to College World Series, going to Olympics, which I was at the 84 Olympics. It would be a bucket list thing. But am I a big do I follow it? Only after the pool play, I'll start paying a little attention. But, it's hard because these teams are so good to watch game after game being 2-1, 1-0. I just saw somebody won 5-0 yesterday, and that was the highest point total, But I'd like to see a 4-3 game every now and then. Is that too much to ask? Is it? I don't know. But I am getting some texts. I must have offended somebody. I don't think I have a lot of Turkish. They lost to Turkey. They sat 4 starters because they had too many yellow cards. My brother also said he insists he has a favored ventricle. That goes back to the Beatles thing. All right. Right now, we don't know where Mike Florak is, but he has not called off. So Wheeling Post 1 falls to Jaeger Benson Post 12-1. At home. What is Jaeger Benson Post 199?
1: I don't know. I don't know where they're from.
0: Yeah, I don't either. Only 5 of Post 199, 12 runs were scored as earned. So I don't recognize I don't know what that is. I really don't. And let's see. I don't see a whole heck. Oh, so that's the other controversy in college football. Did you see the Lane Kiffin thing?
1: A little bit. He's a guy that I've tuned out for a while.
0: Yeah.
1: It amazes me that this guy is still thought of just not a coach in college, but a brilliant coach. I don't understand.
0: Why Lane decides, if he's not already a lightning rod for controversy, why he comes out and says that he had a difficult time recruiting black athletes to Ole Miss because of their reputation from the Old South and the embrace of past embrace, not even current, of Confederate symbols. Well, his old quarterback, Trinidad Chambliss, took issue, and he said, personally, I don't agree. I don't think what he said was truthful. Now, I don't understand in this. Why would you, he left Ole Miss. He's done. Okay, he basically almost destroyed them, but they ended up having a great playoff run. You're at LSU now. LSU is in the Deep South. Their checkered past with race is just as any Southern team, whether it's South Carolina. But why he continues to take shots at his old university that he did a great job with, had him contending, I don't understand what the purpose is. You hurt your old school now because there's going to be people that'll read that and think maybe he's right.
1: Because he's a multimillionaire who always lands on his feet. No matter what the controversy is, somebody offers him more millions to come coach to their team. So he even turns into a bigger horse's ass.
0: Yeah. So Chambliss says, I think highly of Kiffin. He gave me the opportunity to play, blah, blah, blah. But however, Chambliss sounded eager to point out that his experience in Oxford did not match Kiffin's comment to the magazine. The people in Mississippi and Oxford have shown me nothing but love. So good for Trinidad for standing up there and agreeing it. But the question I have to question, where about football? I didn't realize that Lane Kiffin has suddenly become an expert on race relations.
1: Well, I think it's him taking a shot at the boosters and everybody on his way out because he caught a lot of heat. He took a lot of money from the fine folks down there in Mississippi. But he took a shot at them because if I'm a young African-American quarterback and I read that stuff, it probably sticks with me a little bit. I may be a little bit shy of going to Mississippi. Sure. Maybe. I don't know. Right. So I think he probably had an idea exactly what he was doing.
0: Yeah. Another thing that's very disturbing, it's been going on for 2 years. Caitlin Clark is sidelined again. She got punched in the neck from the runner test equivalent. Nobody seems to care that nobody is protecting the good players. It's gotten to the point where I don't know who the commissioner is. I don't know what's going on, but it has to stop. Indiana coach Stephanie White said, she's going to rest. She went out and criticized the officials, missed the play, so nothing happened, and then they suspended her for one game. Now I don't know how many games Draymond Green got suspended and Ron Artest and others for punching things out, but. I'm not saying she deserves special treatment, but she is a generational player, and this brutality has got to stop. Not that I follow the WNBA, but she increases attendance everywhere to go. She's buttering their bread.
1: Yeah, she's the goose that does lay the golden egg, and I can't believe that somebody from the commissioner down to whoever runs those teams don't make sure that those players understand that. Again, when you were reading that, the player that I thought of was Pete Maravich. When he came into the NBA, the players hated him. Some of his own teammates hated him, but they were smart enough to realize that he was great for them. He was not only great for the team, but he was great for the league. And then after a while, he gained their respect. They did find out, yeah, he just wasn't this flashy guy. He was a great basketball player. But the women of that league, Doc, they just won't give her a chance. And I don't understand it because she clearly is bringing in a lot of money for the league.
0: Yeah, I don't get it either. And it's not like this is a new phenomenon. And she's tough. She's brass herself. But, so was Larry Bird.
1: And she's tiny.
0: So was Magic, And I appreciate it's not unique. I know Isaiah Thomas was mouthy, and he got slapped around a little bit from cheap shots.
1: But he also had teammates would come kick your ass if you touched Isaiah.
0: That's right. So, we talked last week. I'm texting here with Jeff Kenny. He's got his earbuds in while he's talking to clients in the office. So,
1: morning, Jeff.
0: Yeah, so morning. We're talking about the issue with the Congressional Act over NCAA sports. He feels that part of the answer was what the NCAA did with the five or five. But he comments that the bill passed the Senate committee, now it has to be put on the Senate floor to debate, and it will need 60 votes. Then it goes to the House, where he feels, frankly, it doesn't look good. So I don't know if it's going to take some executive order, if that's possible. And they're attempting to do the right thing. And we're going to talk to Ren Baker about, the article last week. He'll have a lot more inside information on it, but what's going on. And I speak, like I said, I come from a team of haves, Ohio State, but I don't like what's happening in college football in general. I heard Bobby Carpenter and his host, I think Chris Plank, talk about it yesterday. It's a professional league now. Is this, then where's the unions? Why aren't they employees? If this is going to happen, I don't see an answer for this because everybody's going to sue like hell. In my opinion, whatever comes out.
1: I think they're stronger than the NFL because the NFL, you have to sign a contract.
0: Right.
1: If I sign a contract to play with you,
0: right.
1: I can't tell you to stick it the next season. Well, look at the stars in college football. Yeah. They can walk away from that tomorrow because they're not bonded by any contract.
0: And we already saw several people, including Sorsby, that left Cincinnati with $1 million that Cincinnati wants back. Darian Mensah violated his contract. He had signed a 2-year. They paid it back. Duke just gave up. I mean, you don't want a player who doesn't want to be there and just paid it back. So these contracts aren't worth anything, obviously.
1: And I wish Brad was here because it's crazy because those universities.
0: No, you don't want to.
1: Those universities are shelling out a lot of money.
0: Yeah.
1: They are making their team around this player, knowing all along that any time along the way, they can walk away. And what business would allow that? What it just wouldn't work. And if you don't want to call it a contract, in college football, then call it a commitment. Go back to the old days where you were committed to that school. You should not be able to jump like yeah. that. It's this crazy. Yeah. Too much invested in.
0: Yeah, the NCAA obviously is powerless. At some point, you're going to have to set up some type of governance system. I'm not sure what that's going to be. And it would be nice if Brad Powell was out there, if he could call in and give us his opinion. He was in Shadyside all last weekend having a good time and, you know, courting. Actually, he was kind of low-key. I got to say that. He was kind of low-key last weekend. I think he was just so happy to have his friend Jeff back in town. You know, but... but it would, you know, it's a difficult situation, and certainly we'll get Ren Baker's take on it. And the Phil Steele Bible here, I'm trying to get to the page. I don't need to do this, but we all agree there is a big problem, and I don't know what you can do. I mean, I look at Ohio
1: Make
0: State.
1: Make them commit. Yeah. It's as simple as that.
0: But you look at the, like I said, the haves, the Ohio States, what they're paying their coordinators. Why would you want to be a head coach anywhere when you can be a Chip Kelly and Adrian Smith and Mike Patricia and make a couple million a year doing what you love best, a little bit recruiting, calling plays, and none of the hassle of the everyday potentially getting fired if you go 2-3 and I don't get it. I compare only Ohio State to WVU, you know, that's going to have to scrap for every run that they get. And this would go from a wealthy Alabama to somebody like Kentucky that would have to scrap for everything just to stay in contention.
1: I'm going to bring up something else that you probably would rather forget. You know, what was the quarterback prior?
0: Yeah, Terrell, he got stabbed last week.
1: Well,
0: no, he didn't get stabbed. I'm sorry. He got stabbed a while ago. He's still with the woman. He had ecstasy in his car up in Monroeville.
1: Well, before those days, I mean, didn't all he really do was pawn or sell a trinket, basically? A pair of football pants or something like
0: they
1: that?
0: They had the gold pants, which you get for beating the team up north. Several of his teammates went to a pawn shop, pawned them, and ironically, that would be nothing that would be wrong.
1: It was
0: today. Their
1: property, right?
0: Yeah, it was their property. However, technically, it was still the university's property. However, if they would have given those gold pants to the parents and the parents would have went to the pawn shop and got money and given it to Terrell and Devere Posey and that whole gang, it was perfectly legal. Now, understand the hypocrisy of that.
1: I'm with you.
0: He could have given it to me. Well, I don't know if I'd be considered a booster or not, but he could have given it to me. I would have said, I'll go down to the local Sliders pawn shop and see what I can get, call you up, and goes, that's fine. So I get it, got a receipt, and hey, by the way, here's your money. That's perfectly legal. That's how ridiculous it is, you know?
1: Yeah.
0: And of course,
1: I never was a fan of his, but I thought, man, did he get a raw deal.
0: Yeah, and that's all they were. And the thing about what's ridiculous with Pryor, unlike some of the other guys, Pryor wasn't hurting for money out of the high state. He came dirt poor, but I'm sure that like everybody else at universities, they wanted for nothing.
1: He was a top recruit in the whole country, wasn't
0: he? Correct. That's correct.
1: Out of a suburb of Pittsburgh?
0: Jeanette. And, Penn State was vying for him. Rich Rod made a late charge for him, and then he went to Michigan. And then he decided, remember, he postponed his commitment for like a couple weeks and then went to Ohio State because he felt he'd give his best chance to go to the NFL.
1: I can't remember the team he played. Maybe it was the Raiders, but I remember him beating the Steelers one game.
0: Yeah.
1: He didn't have a very long NFL career. All right. He
0: was good at wide receiver. He had a couple thousand yard years for the Browns.
1: Maybe that's what it was.
0: Yeah. But quarterback, he didn't want to give up on that. So.
1: We only have a few minutes left, so I want to hit you with this. There is controversy in this town.
0: Yeah.
1: Well, sports controversy.
0: Right.
1: Do you think it will be a bit, just common sense wise, I know you're not crazy about hockey,
0: yeah,
1: but if it is what people think it's going to shake out to be, if the Pittsburgh Penguins do pull their affiliation of the Wheeling Nailers, is that a big deal? Do you think it really hits them?
0: I do, frankly. I mean, the whole area, you know, it's the last, look, from what I understand, the Florida group, Hoffman, I think, already has an arena for the Nailers. I think they will definitely be there. There'll be some team at some level
1: He owns a team. See, right. Okay, so they now own the Pittsburgh Penguins, and that same family owns the Wilkes-Barre Baby Penguins. They own an ECHL team in Florida. I think they're called the Florida Everblades.
0: Right.
1: A little play on words.
0: Right.
1: So the speculation is that he is going to move, not move the team itself, but cut ties with the Wheeling Nailers.
0: Right.
1: Now do affiliation with a team that he already owns, because I heard this yesterday, Doc. If he doesn't do that, he would have to sell his team, his interest in the Florida Everblades. So it looks like it's a done deal. I personally, you know, I'm a hockey guy. I never thought the Penguins did enough, didn't appreciate the Wheeling Nailers for enough. And the one thing that I caught my attention yesterday or the day before from Mr. Hoffman, it appears to me that he has a lot more money than Manners, because he's already talking about his loyalty there. What about these people that supported not only the Nailers but the Pittsburgh Penguins for decades, Doc? I took a little offense to some of his comments.
0: I'm sure that Mr. Hoffman or whoever the group is really has no clue where Wheeling, West Virginia is, and I don't. Let's just cut to the chase. I don't think they care. I don't think they care. And reading the press releases and things, it's going to be, you know, cut bait, and they're not going to hesitate to do it. When you get involved in billions, you know, we're going to be we might try to be the mouse that roared, but they're going to do what they want to do.
1: Right.
0: And again, it's another blow for an area that's taken a beating for the last 45 years. You know, can't get anything started around here sustained, and we go back to the old arena football, the minors. Now, obviously, the Ironmen folded. It's just sad times.
1: Where's your boy Jimmy at today? Is he playing golf?
0: He's out there. He's out there playing. What's up?
1: Well, we have 71 degrees now here in downtown Wheeling. Looks like we still have cloudy skies. I think there is a little bit of a chance of rain. Weather brought to you by Ogilvie Park and Resort, now the official weather sponsor of the Watchdog Radio Network.
0: You know, we do have a couple minutes left, and you mentioned a guy I didn't realize was 97. He just passed. An everyman in Wheeling, very unassuming, great guy, had restaurants, always good food, Walter Zien.
1: An ordinary man who was extraordinary, let me tell you. He just was incredible. He knew the bar business. He knew the restaurant business. He knew people.
0: Yeah.
1: And he knew everybody. He knew everybody, and everybody liked him. He was a real gentleman. And, of course, we're talking about Walter Zien, who passed away Sunday at the age of 97. Yeah. And I knew Walter pretty well. And believe me when I tell you, folks, he just was a great, great man.
0: I used to see him in the hospital a lot when his wife was struggling and passed away. And of course, you know, I'd eat at his place, and I knew of the history of the card games through the 60s and 70s, quite legendary. But Walter got along with everybody, the people, the gangsters that, you know, took the rake, and just was, you know, just an everyman, a blue collar guy, and did very well what he did.
1: I have a picture of him. I have a picture of you in my office, too, but I have a picture of Walter right there also.
0: So, yeah, that's those are probably long forgotten, but certainly was a staple around here. And I hear music. Let me figure this cover.
1: As I queued this up, I was into this. I like this.
0: This is Gary Clark Jr. Come Together, one of the classic Beatles song that has achieved 50 years of popularity to this day. What a guitarist.

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1: From ABC News, I'm Chuck Sievertson. Launching more air attacks against each other, the U.S. and Iran accusing each other of breaking agreements. Iranian drones attacked Bahrain, home of the U.S. Navy Fifth Fleet. The British military says an oil tanker in the Strait of Hormuz was attacked. Disputes between the U.S. and Iran on reopening the Strait of Hormuz continue. Iran wanting to exert control and charge tolls. ABC News senior White House correspondent Selena Wang.
2: Before the war, one-fifth of the world's energy supply transited through the strait, but this latest incident shows just how tough it's going to be for traffic to get back to normal levels.
1: The FDA has approved a new treatment option for one of the most aggressive forms of breast cancer. ABC's Morgan Norwood.
3: The drug is called Trodelvy, and you may recognize it because it's not entirely new. This is an approval as a frontline treatment for metastatic triple-negative breast cancer. And up until now, this approval has been offered after other treatments have failed. Trodelvy is a targeted treatment, and in clinical trials, it looked pretty good. It kept cancer from growing and spreading longer than standard chemo.
1: Texas mandating Bible lessons in public schools, sparking a debate about the separation of church and state. ABC's Alex Brochet.
4: Bible passages are included in every grade's required materials. So in elementary school, students will begin with a picture book series, and starting in the fourth grade, they will read specific Bible passages about Jesus. In middle school, that will include the Sermon on the Mount and teachings about the kingdom of heaven. And in high school, students will read Bible passages alongside classical authors like Charles Dickens and Jane Austen.
1: Amid the devastation from deadly earthquakes in Venezuela, the U.S. sending three urban search and rescue teams to help. Andrea Brito says relatives are trapped in the rubble.
5: We are still hoping that they're still in the building. The building of them collapsed completely.
1: Officials report at least 920 dead and more than 51,000 missing. You're listening to ABC News.
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1: Hot, dry, and windy conditions fueling a fast-moving wildfire in Utah, forcing the governor to declare an emergency and restrict fireworks. ABC's Melissa Don.
9: The fire danger in Utah is rapidly growing. Officials telling people to have their go bags ready because any new wildfire that sparks could be life-threatening as crews are just fanned out across the state.
1: Another long-distance air attack by Ukrainian drones targeted a major industrial facility in the Russian city of Volgograd, says Ukrainian President Zelensky. Higher prices, rising inflation are not just reflected in the official government reports lately. You'll see them when shopping for July 4th grilling, says ABC's Andrew Dimbert.
10: If burgers are on the menu, the average price of ground chuck is up nearly 12% from a year ago, while burger toppings have seen some of the biggest jumps. Tomato prices have surged 46%. Iceberg lettuce is up more than 36%. There are a few bright spots, though. Chicken breast prices are essentially flat, down about 1% from last year, making grilled chicken a more budget-friendly option than beef.
1: A retirement party for Schlitz Beer in Verona, Wisconsin today, with live music, food, and sales of the 1948 recipe brew of what was once the top-selling beer in the U.S.
11: We've had folks who worked at Schlitz, who delivered Schlitz, who represented Schlitz in sales, who drank Schlitz all their lives. They all had a Schlitz story.
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22: All right, welcome back to the second hour of the Rock and Rock Sports Huddle, brought to you by the Frio and Stack Hotline. That is the unmistakable Hall of Fame version of While My Guitar Gently Reaps, George Harrison's great tune, Tom Petty singing, of course, Prince ripped off a blistering guitar solo at the end of this that's worth watching. He just took off. It was unplanned, and everybody just kept playing. Of course, this is honor of Global Beatles Day that was this past Wednesday. We are back. We're going to have Ren Baker on shortly. Looking forward to that while you make the call. And comments that I've said before, Scott McKeats just texted me, the bomber, and Caitlin Clark, comment, Alyssa Thomas is just a brutal player. And if I were Clark, and I've said this before, I'd just walk away. I'd retire. Got enough money, do advertisements, and see what the WNBA does if she retires, quote unquote, for a couple years, like Michael Jordan walked away from the league. It's just a bad situation. We are eagerly waiting, hopefully, a pickup here on the line. Hopefully, I gave Bob the right number. And by the way, Mike Florek has not come. Doug Huff is off, so it's just Bob Slider and I in Tavern Talk.
23: I think it's on our end, Doc. Can you take a second? Can you text Mr. Baker and give him this number, 304-214-1600, and I'll watch for it. But I think it's on our end. It won't let me dial out.
22: Did I give you the...
23: I think so.
22: 405-747-6184?
23: No, give me another chance here.
22: All right. Maybe you can't read my writing. So 405-7, this is great radio, isn't it? 747-6184. Bob Slider and I are just doing Tavern Talk today, and we have a ring and should be picking up pretty shortly. Here he is coming on. We're excited to have him on here. Just give me 30 seconds while Bob does idle chat. All right. We ready to go?
23: Yeah, I couldn't read your writing.
22: Good morning, Ren.
24: Good morning. How's it going, gentlemen?
22: Hey, we're doing well. It's just,
23: good morning.
22: Just my producer, Bob Slider, and I today. My co-host, Mike Florak, is feeling under the weather, and Doug Huff is on vacation.
24: Oh.
22: But he'll be very disappointed. But I do want, again, I know how busy you are, and you're very faithful coming on every year at the end of June, so I want to thank you for that. First of all, the WVU in baseball in the College World Series, it was just a tremendous run. But I want to give you a perspective of someone that grew up around here on the other side of the river in Ohio and being a high state guy. But I did not have the animosity. I always rooted for WVU. My dad's student taught three guys that started from the Valley in the Peach Bowl in 1969. And, you know, and the negative connotations over the years that we've seen on national news and camera shots of people and making fun of West Virginia and whatever, couch burning or whatever. And here I am. I'm like, going, what is going on here? I said, do you ever see a high state that beat Michigan? We're burning couches, houses, everything. But I listen to a lot of college sports radio on Sirius XM and national sports, and everybody kind of got behind the WVU bandwagon finally, and country roads and everything. And to somebody that's and Bob Slider, of course, lifelong Mountaineer fan, knows what I'm talking about. It was just so positive for a change to see positive stuff come out about WVU.
24: Well, it was, first of all, it was just such a special run, and you know, the story of that program, and where it come from, and how far it's come over the last little over a decade is really an incredible story, and took a lot of people having a big and bold vision and people investing, and to see it all come together was probably one of the more gratifying experiences that I've had. And then those atmospheres in that regional as people started to watch more and more, those two games with Kentucky. I mean, I've sat on the sidelines for some of the best and biggest sporting events. I've been to Super Bowls. I was on the bench at Oklahoma State when we went to the Final Four. I told a friend of mine the other day, those two regional games against Kentucky, in terms of just excitement, enthusiasm, environment, will go down as two of the best sporting events that I've ever attended. It was absolutely bonkers. And just to see the excitement growing with people coming in on the hill because they couldn't get in the ballpark. As you mentioned, it was really special to see the way that the rest of the country became endeared to the singing of Country Roads, which, as you guys know, is something that we do after every win in every sport and have for close to two decades. To see it take off like it did was really incredible.
22: You know, I'm glad you brought up at Kentucky because that three-game series was as riveting as any, and I actually saw it. I don't know if I've ever watched continual college baseball games, but the back and forth and the intensity and you know, it was funny when I was listening to college sports radio on Sirius XM, the Sorsby thing broke, and a couple of shows, guy goes, why are we talking about this? We should be talking about the College Baseball World Series. We should be talking about what West Virginia University is doing in the Country Roads. You're from that area. You just talked about Oklahoma State and everything. As a genuine bucket list, whether you have a team involved, I hear people talk about it. You have to go there at least once.
24: Yeah, it was an awesome experience. Now, I was the AD at Northwest Missouri State for a handful of years earlier in my career, and so it's about an hour and a half from Omaha. So I had been to the College World Series to just watch a game or two over the years. But when you have a team there, or even if you don't, but you're actually staying downtown and you're kind of immersed in it, it is one of the sporting events that lives up to the hype. We had a ton of Mountaineer fans there, and every one of them that I've talked to not only had a blast being there watching the Mountaineers, but to a person, they've all said, I would go back if I had the opportunity, even if we didn't have a team in it. It's just a really unique experience. It feels like, and I think to some degree this is true, but it feels like the city of Omaha, which I already have told people that's one of the more underrated cities in the country.
22: I would agree.
24: Not a place anybody sets up to visit, but I mean, incredible infrastructure, great food and restaurants, lots to do. One of the best zoos in the world is there. You know, all the money from Mutual of Omaha and Berkshire Hathaway, and, you know, it's just a really well thought out, well organized, well planned city. And I think they're even adding some type of monorail or tram or something, just to move people back and forth, primarily for the College World Series, but it'll be great for other things as well. But just a great location, great environment. You might have to dodge a storm or two that time of year, but other than that, you couldn't ask for a better experience.
22: Yeah, I've been to Omaha, Iowa State, Nebraska, and I mean, you know, just to try to pick out a steakhouse that you want to eat at is a you know, you got a bunch of five stars running around, you know, places to eat. And I imagine they're so good at it, the people to put on the College World Series, that everything runs pretty smoothly despite the massive attraction. So
24: one quick thing, I'll tell you a quick story on country roads at baseball before we move on. But I've been trying to give credit when I've done interviews. So Tom Hart, who I knew very casually, he's a Mizzou alum, did some work when I was the deputy AD at Mizzou for the SEC Network, but he was the play-by-play for that game. And, you know, the first game with Kentucky, who did we play? It was maybe our game against Wake Forest, but we had won the game. They interviewed a player post-game, Country Roads playing in the background, you know, no one's ever really just stopped and let the song play before. It's usually, and there's a couple reasons for that. One, they're usually got a tight window to get on to the next competition. But two, if you just sit there and let the song play, you have to have purchased rights to do that. You can do an interview with the song playing in the background, but, you know, if you're just going to air the song playing, you have to get rights from John Denver's estate to air that. And so he was there. Tom broadcast one of the earlier games, and he and Jensen both, who was the color commentator, and you know, I think they thought it was a cool experience, but then they also had people on social media that was kind of going at them a little bit because they were talking over Country Roads. The next day I was talking to Tom, and he was like, that, you know, that was so cool. He's like, I'm begging my producers to just, you know, if you guys were to beat Kentucky, to just let us stay with it and to play the song. And the moment that went the most viral was with Armani Guzman singing and himself, and that was all Tom. He had to beg his producer. I think the producer made a decision to do it before he even got clearance from Bristol, because they were in the process of trying to get the rights, and that has ignited over, I think it's close to 200 views and impressions just of it being sung at our place, and that doesn't count what's happened at the World Cup and all of that stuff. And so you know, you guys do some radio. I know you have other jobs, but I've told people that the humility of a play-by-play person to recognize it and then understand, I need to let this just play. The audience doesn't need for me to explain this moment.
22: Yeah, he understood the moment. It's a lost art, it seems. Yeah.
24: And so I give Tom a ton of credit for that. And I actually texted him the other day. I said, man, you've ignited a you know, a worldwide trend here. And here's one of the reasons that I'm really proud of it. We all that are affiliated with WVU know how special it is. I get chill bumps every time, and I do it over 100 times a year. But it gives the world a little insight into the culture, the values, the place that is West Virginia. And as you said, there are some stereotypes out there. And when I moved here, I found they're very unfair. Some of the best people that I've ever met in my life, some of the most beautiful country that I've ever met in my life, some of the best river rafting, some of the best visits, you know, just the culture here, the connection between the university and the state and the athletic programs in the state is really unique, really special, and it gives everybody a window into that. And so that's why that moment is so special.
22: I'm going to let Bob Slider come in here, but every year when I see you at the caravan, I ask you, you know, what do you think of Morgantown? And I could tell in your voice you're very sincere because I really like it here. This is the best job. And so we appreciate that. Bob Slider?
23: Well, I am a native West Virginian, and those words mean a lot to me, Wren. It kind of started in the NFL season, whether it was Dublin or London. All of a sudden, or Germany, the crowd would break out into country roads, and it kind of amazed me. And then what your baseball team did, you know, you would see it. And now, even in the World Cup, it seems like everyone wants a piece of that song. And I think it's a great thing. Sticking with the baseball here for a second, Wren, as an athletic director, how is this helping you and the university get the prime baseball players that were watching and not only saw the success of the Mountaineers baseball team, but the support of the state, the great facility there, and just the way that the state loves this team? Is it working? Is it working out pretty good?
24: Yeah, you know, Randy Mazey and Steve Savins, so Randy's our retired head coach, as you guys know, and then Steve took over him 2 years ago, really had done a good job of finding their niche and, you know, and finding, yes, we have kids from Texas and Florida on our roster, but they've really found those kids in Ohio and Pennsylvania, you know, and West Virginia that maybe were under-recruited, and really this has been and I think we'll continue to be a development program. And then as the world of NIL and the transfer portal's taken over, those guys have done a remarkable job in combing through Division II and Division III and junior college and getting guys that have entered the portal from those levels. I mean, we've had 3 or 4 years here in a row where some of our best pitching has come to us from the Division II ranks. And so they've done a great job, but there's no question that the light that gets shined on your program when you make it to Omaha, and particularly the PR run we were on, is paying dividends in addition to an increased investment in resources. So if we go back, you guys might remember we had announced the addition of 140 scholarships across our athletic department, which was one of the biggest increases, if not the biggest, in the country. I think maybe only Ohio State had added more, and they have a lot more sports. So we had announced that back in the fall. And that really was not going in place until this year. And so baseball this year operated on 11.7 scholarships like they always had. Next year they're going to have 28. And then, you know, they do have they do get some rev share from us. The way that we divvied up our rev share, all of our ticketed sports get some, and so they'll get some of that. And then there's a fairly significant group of donors who have supported them in terms of NIL businesses and donors in the state in NIL opportunities. And so, as you can imagine, that excitement of going to Omaha is increasing that support as well. And so not only are you more visible and there's more interest, but now you're more equipped from a resource standpoint to take advantage of it. So I do think this is likely not the culmination of growing a baseball program, but we're still in the growth mode. We're still a stock that is trending up. And that doesn't mean you go to Omaha every year. We all know that LSU didn't make even the NCAA tournament this year, and they won it all last year. It does give you an opportunity to really capitalize.
22: Well, last week we had like six people couldn't grab a mic in here, and I posed the question: is WVU still a regional power, or are they a national power? And I think five out of the six, including myself, believe them to be a national power. At this point, just from what they've done. And again, tremendous accomplishment. And I'd like to, if you don't mind, I'd like to move on to football. Is that all right?
24: Yeah, absolutely.
22: Okay. And by the way, the baseball fans, you know, we all go to bowl games and football and basketball conference tournaments, but I'm sorry, my co-host Mike Florak isn't here. He's former baseball coach at Youngstown State, and I know what it takes to, or he knows what it takes to build a winner. So just a fantastic achievement. So I have Phil Steele's 2026 Bible out in front of me. I've read all the Lindy's and Athlon's, and I know I'm archaic. I still buy paper and read them as opposed to going online. Lindy's, for example, had WVU football finishing 16 out of 16. Phil Steele, who, you know, is the only one that really counts, has them in a, and I'm only doing this for, to, you know, just start the conversation, in a five-way tie for seventh place, which seems reasonable given the depth, you know, the Big 12 in football has always been a wide open, which tells me there's room to move here. If things break right, you know, they could be as high as, I guess, you know, in top tier, five or six. If they don't, you know, injuries, turnovers, whatever. How do you, and I know Coach Rodriguez brought in a ton of transfers last year, maybe not as much as George and Coach Morris at Oklahoma State did this year. I think they set the record. But how do you feel with WVU now, new quarterback and Rich's second year?
24: Yeah, I think we're we have a lot of excitement. I actually was at practice Thursday, and because of the Omaha run, I've been to a lot less practices than I used to. Of course, their practices this time of year, you know, there's no helmet or pads. There's just more workouts and skill development, but. You know, the first thing that strikes you is they're a bigger, more physical team, more athletic, more speed. You know, I think just talking to Rich, who's pretty old school, doesn't mince a lot of words. I think they feel like they're better at every position. And in particular, better on the offensive line and at quarterback. And so I think we're all very, very excited and hopeful. The schedule, the way it lays out, those first 6 to 7 games are all winnable. Now, as you all know, they're all losable too. So you gotta go out there and take care of business. But you do have a schedule that lays out that could present you some opportunities to get some momentum. I'm out of the gate. You know, the early game with Virginia will be a really important game. But I think we have a chance to have a really good year in football. And you know, I always have thought prognosticating on conferences and finishes and stuff in sports is really, really difficult. And, you know, there's a hit and miss rate that's pretty high already there. But I think it's particularly in this world, you know, you just don't ever know. You brought up Oklahoma State. I have a degree from there. I'm from Oklahoma. So that's a program that I follow some. They have so many new players. I mean, I don't know how you would select where you think they would finish. And some people have them fairly high, but I think that's because they have a quarterback that came with them from North Texas who's really good, and a couple other players. But, you know, I think it's the Big 12 has proven over the last 2 or 3 years to be the most balanced power conference league. If you look at the Big Ten and SEC, the SEC has more depth top to bottom. The Big Ten has been pretty top heavy. They're the top end of their league has proven to be as good or better than any league. But when you get to the bottom end, those teams aren't as good. Yeah. And they're not as good as the bottom end of probably the other power conferences. And so the Big 12, we night in, night out, week in, week out, has proven to be a really balanced league. So that means, you know, injuries, execution here and there, turnovers, those are the things that'll really decide how

0: could say you have a couple bottom feeders in the Big 12, but really you don't. And with Texas Tech losing Sorsby, although I do appreciate that the quarterback that's there might be back in late September, is very good, that they could still be a national power. I noticed this Virginia game is being played at Charlotte. Is that correct?
1: It is, yes.
0: And
1: we actually have two games with Virginia in Charlotte over the next decade or so, and one with Tennessee. So Charlotte is a place where we have a ton of alums, and any time we play down there, we have massive engagement and crowds. And so we've got this is the first of three games. This one was actually scheduled last. So when the SEC went to nine games, we were in a home and home with Alabama. But the way it worked out, we were supposed to play away at East Carolina. That's a game that had been probably on the books for over two decades, and we kept pushing it. And finally, I called the AD there, who's a dear friend. I said, "Hey, I don't think we're coming. Let us just write you this check." And so we scheduled this game with Virginia, knowing that we could lose that Alabama game. And then when we lost the Alabama game, we scheduled Coastal to come into Morgantown so we can make sure that we had enough home games.
0: Okay, go ahead, Bob.
2: Ren, September 5th is a big day. Coastal Carolina coming to Morgantown. But it's also a huge, huge day. You're going to retire the number 5 that was worn by quarterback Pat White. What a special day. Can't wait for that day.
1: Yeah, so the day that I took the job, I had people sending me messages wanting the Pat White's number retired. I mean, you want to talk about not just for WVU, not just, but really one of the generational players in college football, probably one of the, if not the greatest, dual threat. Changed like what Rich was doing with Pat as his quarterback changed college football schematics across the country. And that's not hyperbole. You guys know, I mean, that's a fact. And so, you look at the records he held here, the success that he had here, and it seems like a no-brainer that would be a number that you would retire. At our place, there is a process that's in place, and most people do have a process. You need those, but that process requires you to be a pro football or college football Hall of Famer to get your number retired. Pat should be a college football Hall of Famer, except for College Football Hall of Fame has a rule that to be considered for theirs, you have to be a first-team All-American. And as you guys may know, Pat's senior year, there was another quarterback who had captivated America's attention in Tim Tebow. And so Pat just kind of by fluke was not a first-team All-American. And so he has not been selected in the College Football Hall of Fame. So he had not been eligible to have his number retired at our place, despite pretty well a broad consensus from our fan base, alumni, and people all over the place believing he was worthy. And so really when I probably I'd been here a year, maybe two, when you're new coming into a place, you don't want to start talking about changing any longstanding traditions. But we started having just dialogue with the committee when we would meet. That committee meets once or twice a year. Hey, is this a criteria that we would ever want to look at? Not just for you, you don't want to do that in the context of one player, but you want to do that holistically. And, a few discussions, and one fairly lengthy one, they decided to alter that criteria. And so if you were leading the nation, in prominent career statistical categories, when you finished, that became a secondary trigger in lieu of College Hall of Fame. And so once that decision was made, the decision on retiring Pat's number was a much, much shorter decision. They come to a very quick decision there. And, you're talking about somebody who was responsible for an incredible run for WVU football, for an incredible advancement and change in the way college football was schemed and played, somebody who advanced the brand of their institution nationally.

0: He is very, very deserving, and there's been a lot of people that's waited a very long time. So, yeah, September 5th will be a really special day. I believe the only times that we have done a wideout was when Pat was on Pat's senior day the first time. Generally, we have a gold rush, we have the coal rush, we have our true blue games, but we've not done wideout color themes. But we're going to do that on September 5th, and that should be an awesome, awesome day and environment for one of the greatest Mountaineers of all time.
1: We got a little bit of time left. Let's move on. Last week, the Congressional Sports Act is moving forward. How fast it has to go to the Senate to get 60 votes, and then in the House, where a lot of my listeners who are educated feel it's going to struggle. Commissioner Sankey and Petitti, it seemed, weren't happy with it and acted, I've always thought that their underlying motives of those two conferences were to break away from the NCAA and form a super league, although nobody's coming out and saying, but they're already posturing, and we're in an era of college football, and I guess college basketball too, where, there are more guidelines, in NFL and in the NBA than what college football has. And I'm sure you read the same stuff, and I'm sure you've had a contact with other coaches and ADs and other leagues. Your thoughts on, and I apologize, but what I've read about it, and I'm trying to understand, I'm not sure what rails they can put in this litigious society that isn't going to, have a lot of lawsuits if SEC doesn't like it, if the Big Ten, Big 12, whatever. Your thoughts on what's going on in D.C. and in Congress right now?
0: Yeah, the writers and the lawyers out there who will say in articles and on social media that this is a market that could and should regulate itself are not really understanding of how little of a traditional market college athletics is. There's no ownership. You don't have shareholders that you pay a dividend to and that you're responsible to the bottom line. But you do have a ton of influencers, and the position that puts you in as an athletic director or president is if you show any kind of fiscal responsibility or integrity, you're seen as somebody who's not modern enough, doesn't understand this new world, won't do what it takes to win. And so what that's forcing institutions to do is to rob Peter to pay Paul, to leverage everything that they have to really just win the day. And that is having a profound effect. And while people are finding money to funnel to their rosters and those kind of things, they're doing it on many, many campuses at the expense of other things. And so I think there's going to be lots of stories written 3, 4, 5 years from now about the cost of attendance that's happening on campuses. The ACC, for instance, if you were to go back 5 years ago, the campus investment in athletics, so the money that goes from central campus to athletics to support it, would have probably been on average less than $5 million. That number this year will be $50 million. And so, what is happening is institutions are finding this money to compete in football, men and men's basketball, but they're doing it at the expense of other sports. Some of them have cut Olympic sports. Some of them have lowered the scholarship and investment in Olympic sports. Some of them have decreased the quality of the experience in Olympic sports, or they're getting money and investment from campus, and that's either coming at the cost of other academic investments and priorities, or at the cost of what students are paying. And on our campus, we've instituted an athletic fee, and this year we doubled that fee. Our campus investment and our fees are less than most of our regional peers. But my point is, this is not sustainable. And people who say that it is have a lack of understanding of the real economics of college sports. That's just a fact. And Jay Billis, whoever it is, has not lived on these campuses and understand how this really is implemented and works. And so we have to have a system. It's interesting to me that you see the Big Ten and SEC come out. I will tell you, I'm friends and talk to a lot of those ADs to a person. Even at the Ohio States and Penn States, they do not know how they will keep up with the cost of these escalating rosters. And so I'm a little confused about why there's pushback from them on some of this. And then when you get to some of the lower end brands, and I won't call them by name because I don't want to demean anybody, but we're headed to a place where there's so much pressure on the Ohio States and the Texases and the Michigans of the world to fund their roster and give their teams more than anybody else has, that they're starting to look and say, hey, I'm not sure that School X should be getting the same amount of money that I should be. We're not contributing the same value. And so if you're on the lower end of those conferences, if there's some kind of super conference that's formed, I can't imagine that there's more than 15 or 20 teams that would be invited to that. And if it did happen, the bigger brands are not going to go for an equal rev share. And so if you truly care about a broad-based college athletic programs where we offer, 20, 30, 35, in Ohio State's case, almost 40 sports, and all of them are being funded well, being invested in, and we have representation across the country, all 50 states in Division I. If you really care about that, then you are supportive of this bill. If all you care about is how can I maintain some sort of advantage, then maybe you don't want this bill. But what I have told people is this is like a giant game of poker. We're all sitting at the card table, and as long as somebody at that table thinks they have the best hand, they are going to try and flush the rest of the people out of the game. And so there is no common good, and without some sort of federal help, this thing is going to end with less than 20, a collection of less than 20 brands who can actually do it. Well, and so that's just fact.
1: Yeah, your analogy is, in my opinion, spot on and honest, and I've said many times on this show, even being part of the haves, and big have being the Ohio State University, I don't like what's going on. I'm a college football purist. I realize it's never going back to the way it was. I have no issues with players being paid, but it is non-sustainable. And the only thing, and you get one pass, we don't refer to the team up north by their name, and you can demean that school all you want. You're allowed to do it. We ran over, but I do have a couple things I want to ask you or close with, but I'll let Bob Slider go, and I'm sure he has something else.
2: Well, I truly mean it, Ren. I think you're fantastic at what you do. We appreciate you taking the time and joining us today. But please remember, maybe the next time you're in town, you can stop by, say hello, sit a spell, because we are the voice of West Virginia University here in the Northern Panhandle. Yeah.
1: And when Oklahoma State comes to Morgantown, I think it's September 26, what time does the parade start for George Matsakis? Do you know?
0: I mean, it just depends. I'll throw him a heck of a parade if he'll find a way to ensure that the Mountaineers get a win.
1: Oh, is that what it is?
0: If the Mountaineers don't win, he gets no parade. In fact, we're going to chase him out of town with pitchforks and torches. So
1: I think he'll be coming in shortly to visit his mom, and we'll get him on the show. But I do want to end with this. Greg Molnar, longtime friend, local musician, personality, sent me this, and I can always forward it to you. You can put it in your back pocket. He states, in 1999, I did some concerts in St. Petersburg, Russia, with a Christian band. We were there a few weeks. The locals only ever had one request, and they wanted it every show and knew every word in English, of course. Country Roads, and it was truly an outstanding experience. How about that?
0: That's awesome.
1: 27 years ago. Ryan, I appreciate your time. Glad you ran over, and your analysis on what's going on with the Congressional Act, in my opinion, is spot on. I wish you well, and you've done fantastic. I hope you stay there forever. But again, your honesty and coming on here and really, being frank with us is what we appreciate. And good luck with everything, and go Mountaineers.
0: Hey, I appreciate it, guys, and enjoy a great weekend in the Northern Panhandle, and I always enjoy visiting with you, and I agree with you. Let's go Mountaineers.
1: All right.
2: Take care.
1: All right. So we got a few minutes to talk about things. Jim Batingle has joined us. He must have heard our plea that we had so many people in last week we couldn't double up the seats enough. I guess you golfed this morning or did you quit?
3: No, we had Ogilvy asked us to try to get out early, so we had four groups out at 6:30, and we were off, all of us off the course by 10 till 10. So
1: we'll take a break and come back with a very short segment when you're done with the weather or whatever you're going to do up there.
2: Jimmy, what was the weather out there at Ogilvy this morning?
3: It was overcast, and as my parents would say, I don't know what it means, it was very close.
1: You know what that means?
3: Close? They felt
1: it was on.
2: Yeah. A little muggy out there.
3: A little muggy out there, but no rain. We had a good day.
2: 72 degrees here in downtown Wheeling, brought to you by Ogilvy Park Resort, now the official weather sponsor of the Watchdog Radio Network.
1: And Jimmy knows this name well. That would be Bob Peckinpah.
3: Oh, definitely. Yeah. Yes.
1: All right. This is a band that covered every Beatles song phenomenally. They sound like them. The Smithereens covering It Won't Be Long, one of John Lennon's favorite tunes he wrote.

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0: All right, welcome back to a short segment in honor of Global Beatles Day. That is David Grohl and Jeff Lynne of ALO. David Grohl, originally from Warren, Ohio, doing Hey Bulldog, an under-the-radar song that was overlooked when it was released, I think, on the Yellow Submarine album. And then when the Beatles channels launched about 15 years ago, the young listeners like requested this. It was the most requested song. It struck some kind of chord. But we are back after a very, very good segment with Ren Baker, definitely a class act. We have somebody on the line.
1: Wade would like to chime in.
0: Good morning, Wade.
2: Good morning, men. Hey, I have three items I'd like to ask you about. The first one is, I didn't want to call when you had Ren Baker run, but this goes back to your first hour. Do you think the players are trying to intimidate the girl from...
1: Caitlin Clark, yes.
2: She's small, she's tiny, and I think there might be a racial element to it. Now, they tried this with Larry Bird, but Larry Bird would fight back and talk crap to you. That's my first question.
0: Yeah, and I think we commented that, Larry was an excellent trash talker, but it never got to the level of the physical, the punching and stuff. I mean, there obviously we can go back.
2: Larry Bird got in a couple of fights.
0: But, I mean, not to the point where, like, every game it seems that she is just getting beat up. No, I'm not saying, I mean, we can go back to Rudy Tomjanovich and everything else and Isaiah Thomas getting cold cocked by Karl Malone and, I mean, with the forearm. But I agree. I think there's certainly a racial element, and I'm not clear why that would be, and the league seems powerless to do anything.
3: Why? This is your number one star power, and Wade might be right with the racial analogy on that, because why? Usually when you have a superstar, they are protected. They're just letting this girl get. I mean, she's just getting physically beat up every game she plays.
0: I think the best thing she could do is take a break from the league for a couple of years, see how they like to deal with that.
3: Go over your reply.
2: I think there's a resentment because WNBA has been in existence for 30 years, and it didn't garner much attention, but I think they're resentful for the fact that all of a sudden Caitlin Clark comes along, and it's just like people are just discovering the league.
0: Well, and they've been losing money for a long time and have been subsidized by the NBA. That's been a source of controversy from the NBA union. It's why we got to funnel money over there. So somebody better set them all down and take a look at the big picture, because it's about league survival. And again, I don't have much respect for Adam Silver, the head of the NBA, and I don't know who the WNBA commissioner is, but they certainly don't seem to have a grip on things. But wait, I think you're spot on.
2: Well, their salaries went from $30,000 to $650,000 every salary, so they're pulling in money from somewhere. Now, this is a sort of a not serious question, but do you think WVU ought to give Brendan Sorsby a shot at quarterback? Because that seems like all they've lacked in the last few years is a quarterback. And there's no contract that says he can't go there.
0: Well, obviously they're not going to do anything this year. They've already kind of, the NCAA has already put that in, and they dropped their challenge at Texas Tech. But if you're talking, if he doesn't sign, well, obviously he's not going to sign with the NFL. He's not going to sign with the CFL. I don't know how the rules are, if they're going to sign with the UFL, and if you're still allowed to come back into college football, like some people were challenging with LSU basketball. As you know, a couple G League players they went after, that, you know, it's which is a minor league team of the NBA or division. But I don't see, if he does his rehab and gets reinstated for next year, does he, you know, he's got money. Why pay in lawyer's fees trying to sue the NFL, this or that, live off it, and take a look around and see what football team would take.
3: Hey, when you make your bed, you have to sleep in it.
0: Right.
3: He gambled, and that's one thing that he can't do.
0: Right,
3: he does not have a right to come back to college football.
0: Well, no. There's rules that you can – I mean, I'm not making the rules. I agree with you. That's the one we just talked about. It's the one rule that they have, the only rule. But if there's a rule that, you know, just like if, you know, you do something and you get suspended for 6 games or a season, but you can apply for reinstatement, you're not going to change the rules to bar him. And from what I understand, technically, he should be banned forever because he bet on Indiana. If you bet on your own team, I believe that's a complete ban. Otherwise, you get a suspension for a year or two, if I remember the rule. But I think he's even though he didn't play in that game and he was on whatever. That I think that's the hard and fast. If you bet on your own team and they found out he did at Indiana when he was there, I think he's gone, period. I don't think there's any reinstatement. Now, I may be wrong about that, but
3: well,
0: I don't think
3: he should.
2: It would have been worse had he bet on them to lose, but he bet on them to win. Now, my last question real quick, because I know you're running out of time, and there's probably no answer for this, but why Paul Skeens, he gets no run support. He gets no scoring.
0: Well, again, there is something wrong, and Mike Florek just walked in, and we're going to get to that in the next segment. I was waiting for him to talk about it. Bob Slider, as you know, gave his opinion. But, Wade, you're old enough. I mean, I go back.
1: He dropped off.
0: Oh, okay. Well, I go back to – I read Sandy Koufax's book in the 60s, where the Dodgers were the weakest hitting team, and they had – thank God they had Koufax, Drysdale, Claude Osteen, and I think Don Sutton was coming up. And Koufax said, we knew going in, we had to win every game 2-1. I think their batting average was like .230. They had Davis boys in the outfield, Willie and Tommy, that gave them some hitting. But, you know, it's one of those things. Now, why, you know, obviously Pirates are very weak hitting last year, I think the worst. I think they had 2 or 3 starters below the Mendoza line. I haven't looked at their hitting this year, but he certainly
1: – check out Henry Davis's average.
0: Yeah, so – you know, it's one of those things, and it's very unfortunate. He's lost, what'd you say, his last eight? The Pirates have lost.
1: The Pirates have lost his last 8 starts.
0: And but he's not pitching well. And we had talked about this, Mike. You all right?
4: Mm-hmm.
0: All right. We had talked about this before, and we only got a couple minutes. Is, you know, in our era, it didn't matter what your ego was, and if you're Juan Marichal in the bullpen or a 5-5 starter, the pitching coach, to earn his salt, would be looking and saying, look, you got to adjust this. This is what's going on. Bob thinks because of the, you know, he's a superstar or whatever, he won't, you know, they may not listen to anybody's advice and have him change or fix up some things. But I always felt he seems like a very humble guy and would take any advice if there was an issue.
5: I don't think I don't think anyone fully understands the dynamics of the player and coach relationship within the Pirates system, because their development, obviously, there's something really skewed.
0: Well, you said that they practice separately a lot of time, or train separately from
5: the team. Yeah, that's gone on with several of their players that have gone to outside training, and they have their own, you know, guy that you know, seems to give them the answers. And then the question is, you take all that advice and you try to listen to a little bit here, a little bit there. And I think he's still, you know, he's a young guy, he's still figuring out. The concern for me, and this continues to happen, is that the Pirates have these pitchers, and they'll pitch well when they first appear on the screen, and then all of a sudden he's going from throwing 101 to 96. There's something wrong there. You can't tell me you're trying to spot the fastball up and all this kind of stuff. And I think, to me, it looks like there's too many holdovers from the old Neil Huntington regime that, you know, was all concerned about metrics and, you know, how fast do you get somebody out, how many, you know, and pitch to contact and all this. If you have someone who's thrown 102 and he's 6'6", right? So 6'6", that's a little deceiving, because you're letting go of the ball, you know, a number of inches. Inches matter. you're letting the ball very go much closer to home plate than the average guy's 6'1 or 2. And, you know, you might as well say that pitch is 103, 104. Just go throw it and throw it by hitters. Throw it by them. Here it is, hit it. And I know, like, a big league hitters, they say they'll adjust. But sometimes I think it's, you know, there's something to be said for not letting hitters dig in and be comfortable if you're effectively wild. And he's all around the plate and all that kind of stuff. He doesn't walk anybody. And I think that needs to change. I think they need to let him go back and just rear back and throw it.
3: Throw the ball.
5: Throw it down the middle.
3: Yeah.
5: Throw it down the middle if you can hit it. He even said, I saw an interview where he said he doesn't know where the ball is going with some of, like, his two seams and all that. He just wants to throw it down the middle. But I think they're trying to make everything too perfect.
1: I mean, if you saw this last night, Mike, but had a runner on third. There was one out in first pitch. He throws a little soft curveball and the guy hits it in for a sack fly. You know, the old days, he'd have said, here it comes, I'm going to throw it by.
0: We need Dave Duncan back in the bullpen pitching coach.
5: Ray Miller. Ray Searidge.
0: Yeah.
3: 6 mile an hour on a big league pitcher like that is a lot.
0: We are at the end of an hour. We're going to come back. We may hear from Howard about the latest Naylor situation. And this is Get Back, Honor Global Beatles Day. And that is Billy Preston.
5: Is that Billy's
0: cover?
5: Version?
0: We're doing all covers. Billy Preston, of course, played on that session, did his own.
5: The fifth version. Beatle.
0: Now, that was George Martin, but we can debate that later.
4: She was a woman, but she was another man.
6: With attacked Iran with strikes on missile and drone storage locations, the U.S. military says this was in retaliation to Iran firing on a cargo ship trying to cross the Strait of Hormuz just 24 hours earlier. President Trump called that attack a foolish violation of our ceasefire agreement. He claims Iran shot at least 4 attack drones at ships in the strait, with one of them hitting the upper deck of a large cargo ship and the U.S. knocking the other 3 down.
7: 51,000 people reported missing after the 2 big earthquakes in Venezuela. Searching through the collapsed buildings becomes more desperate. Despite the odds, success. They found an 18-day-old baby, says ABC's Marcus Moore.
8: The newborn rescued along with his mother, then placed in his father's arms. Miraculous scenes of survival. The back-to-back quakes flattening storied buildings like pancakes, leaving few pockets to survive.
7: Venezuelan officials report at least 920 dead. Texas mandating Bible lessons in all grades of public schools, sparking a debate about the separation of church and state. ABC's Alex Brochet.
9: Last year, Texas began to require every classroom display the Ten Commandments. That same Texas board is considering a new social studies curriculum that draws parallels between the Bible and American history.
7: To mark the 80th birthday of the little Italian scooter featured in many movies set in Italy, in Rome, the largest gathering of Vespas ever. One owner, David Bamond.
10: We have a strong passion for Vespas. We watched Vespas in the movies, and we have 13 Vespas in Texas, and we wanted to ride our classic Vespa in Roma.
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7: Extreme childhood obesity is being cited in the case against Michigan parents arrested this week on second-degree murder charges. Genesee County Prosecutor David Layton says there were no poverty issues.
14: The dad has a good job. They have real health insurance. That morning that the child died, they had even called their veterinarian to have their dog treated.
7: The 7-year-old weighed 250 pounds at death. Damien and Jessica O'Brien have a court hearing next month. The 5-year-old daughter says the home is a hoarding situation. 2 tropical storms expected today to cause flooding in the Tokyo region. a new push for Major League Baseball salary caps. The league is calling it the biggest issue fans want solved, as too many have little hope for lower-paying teams competing in a World Series. Negotiations are going on. ABC News partner ESPN's Jesse Rogers says the salary cap is opposed by the players' union.
15: This would be a drastic change. It would put them more in line with the other professional sports leagues, the NBA, the NHL, and the NFL. Those all have salary caps and have a limit to how long you can sign for or how much you can sign for.
7: Because flop sweat is so unfashionable, says ABC's Jim Ryan.
16: It's Fashion Week in Paris, and it coincides with some of the highest temperatures ever recorded in the City of Lights. The show must go on. Fashion houses are providing guests with misting machines, parasols, and glasses of ice water served on silver platters.
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0: Welcome back to the third and final hour of the Rock and Rock Sports Huddle, brought to you by Free on Stack Heartline, celebrating Global Beatles Day, which was 2 days ago. That is the cover by the band Oasis, particularly Noel Gallagher, classic John Lennon tune, "You've Got to Hide Your Love Away." I know very few people that don't like that song.
1: I love that song.
0: Yeah.
2: It's great.
1: Hey, Doctor, before Howard gets on, can I clarify something?
0: What?
1: I'm confused. What is your stance on Sorsby? Do you think he should be allowed to play college football?
0: All right. Hold on. All right. Do I think he should be? Look, they have reinstated, and Bob and I talked about this, they have reinstated people for far less crimes after sitting out a year or two. On the other hand, the ridiculousness of what they did to Terrell Pryor in the gold pants thing looms large. I'm just saying, if there are these NCAA guidelines stated, let's just say he didn't gamble on Indiana, and he goes and they have it, that you're I think it was an automatic 6-month suspension, and maybe up to a year before you can apply for reinstatement if you've done whatever they had. I believe that he gambled on his own team, or whether he played in the game or not. It doesn't matter if you bet to win or lose. He is gone. I would have a hard time, and I understand where you're coming. I just said the same thing. They got one rule in college football.
1: Exactly.
0: You cannot gamble.
1: You cannot.
0: But if there
1: gamble.
0: Are guidelines that all the ADs signed off on, and let's face it, we've seen people rob gas stations. God knows. Kirby Smart's player down at Georgia, they're got handguns in the car.
1: I agree.
0: You know,
1: I agree.
0: To me,
1: I know what you're saying about the guidelines,
0: but that is the ultimate sin, I think. Would I have an issue after a year? Probably, but if at 2 years, somebody wanted to take a chance on him, I don't know. I don't want to deny a guy a chance to make a living.
1: The only other thing I want to say is I feel for the kid. Because the NCAA, the NFL, and every other team out there are hypocrites. You turn the TV on, all you see is FanDuel, Bet360. You know,
0: commented in the first segment, I think the NCAA college football, or whatever they are, I don't know who rules them, and the NFL ought to take the high road and divest themselves of that association.
1: All right.
0: Bob brought up the ridiculous situation of, we could say his name again, Bob, go ahead, the commissioner of baseball in the 70s.
3: Bowie Kuhn.
0: Suspended, would not allow Mickey Mantle and Willie Mays, two of the greatest ever to play the game, because they were greeters at Las Vegas casinos.
1: Right. Yeah.
0: You know, so that's how crazy we've come. But I think money or no money, which I know is not going to happen, they need to divest. You know, you talk about they're going to do away with the prop bets in college football.
1: Right.
0: All right. All right. Okay. Do away with
1: that's
0: it all.
1: Nonsense.
0: Yeah.
1: You're still going to bet.
0: And we are back. I didn't get a chance to introduce you. You're interrupted. Bob Snyder
3: remains
0: from Tavern Talk. Bob and I for the first hour or so, and Ren Baker did a great long segment. Jimmy Batingle to my right came off the golf course. Mike Florak looking a little peaked.
3: What a trooper.
0: What a trooper. Went to the Wild Thing game, spent the last three innings in his car, going to the Pirates tonight. We're gonna fix him up. And I know you got a Beatles question.
3: I do. We were paying tribute to the Beatles, and here's the question. But remember, kids are listening, all right?
0: All right.
3: What is the meaning of come together?
0: It has nothing to do. It had to do with the spirit of the peace movement and everything. And John took that from, he got very put, it was a sarcastic song. There was a Harvard professor, maybe it was Yale, Timothy Leary. You probably heard the song, Timothy Leary's Dead. Mm-hmm. And he professed, he did LSD, and he said, tune in, turn on, and drop out. Okay, gave a lot of lectures all over the place. And then he started being this real famous of the hippie movement. And he got very egotistical about, like, I'm the way. I mean, not to cult. Well, maybe it was cult, but not like he was Jesus incarnate. And Lennon, who initially was fond of him, thought he got carried away and put this come together over me as a sarcastic jab at Timothy Leary.
3: Now we know.
0: Yeah.
3: Are you buying that, Mike?
2: Well, as I would, as long as we find out that the B side is not, why don't we do it in the road?
0: No, something's on the B side. Well, they were double A sides. Two great songs.
3: Well, I thought maybe that's got the Rolling Stones response, She Comes in Colors. I thought maybe it was just a little play on words.
0: Right. I'm glad it's not me. You ripped me last week for all my stuff. So,
3: Howard Carnell is with us.
0: And by the way, the song Here Come Old Flat Top, the lyric in that was a Chuck Berry lyric, and Chuck did, although their friends did sue and got some kind of settlement just for that one lyric, Here Come Old Flat Top, grooving up slowly. So Howard Carnell's here to talk about the latest and what sounds like ominous waves ahead for the Wheeling Nailers here in town with the selling of the Pittsburgh Penguin to the Hoffman Group out of Florida. Howard, what do you know?
4: Good morning, guys. First thing morning, I know Howard. Is when I caught a quick thing about Caitlin Clark, the people to be blamed is the players' union. The players' union needs to pull all the players together and say, stop this. You're making triple what you made 5 years ago because of her. In the increased ticket sales and the increased corporate sales, it's the players' union that needs to fix something like that.
0: That's the big picture I was referring to. Yeah, yep. I mean, even NBA players, LeBron and other, have commented that this, and Charles, this is just out of hand.
4: That's a union fault and a union problem. Now, on to what you asked me. This is the statement I will make as an employee of Greater Wheeling Sports and Entertainment Authority, and I work at West Banco Arena.
0: You are West Banco, right?
4: We plan 100% to be the home of the Wheeling Nailers for an ECHL schedule in 2026-27. I have also been told, indirectly, that the Nailers plan that as well. I'm amazed at the absolute freak-out backlash in the general community over this discussion. What they need to realize is, and moving forward, I'll preface when I say what we know is fact and what my opinion is that has nothing to do with my employment at the arena moving forward. I just said that. Speaking for the arena, we look forward to being the home of the Nailers again next season. It'll be great. We know they plan it, and they know we plan to have them here. Now, moving forward, what do we know? Number one, we know everybody just needs to relax, okay? We have been spoiled here by a very rare instance in minor league sports. How rare is it that a minor league team has an affiliation for 29 years? That is the 1 out of 100, not the 99 out of 100. Very rare. It's been a great marriage, but it's been a very unique and rare marriage. Change in minor league sports, baseball, hockey, whatever, changes, affiliates change significantly. Wheeling and Wheeling fans should be able to recognize that because coaches change a lot. Players change routinely every year. The nature of the beast in minor league sports is change. So this is just the potential change that has not happened in 29 years. So we've been very lucky on that. Now, also what we know is we don't know anything yet. Right? We don't know what's going to happen, and it has been fed back indirectly to me that there has been no communication on what new ownership is going to do with an ECHL affiliate. So nothing has been decided and communicated to Nailers ownership and leadership. Another thing we know is the ownership and leadership of the Wheeling Nailers does not change with this. Right?
0: Right.
4: The Hoffman family now owns the Pittsburgh Penguins, the Wilkes-Barre Scranton Baby Penguins, and they also own a team in the same league, ECHL, as the Nailers in the Florida Everblades. So what has probably been a telling statement was the last quote of the Hoffman family's press conference earlier this week when David Hoffman, the father, who said several times during the press conference that Jeff Hoffman was going to speak for the team, but then immediately spoke for the team, said when asked, would they want their team that they own, the Florida Everblades, to be the affiliate with the Penguins? And David Hoffman said, 100%. They would run me out of Naples if we didn't. There's already people wearing Penguins jerseys. We want it.
0: Howard, where are the Hoffmans from?
4: St. Louis.
0: Okay.
4: And I believe that would probably be the connection where the Everblades, up to and at the end of this season, St. Louis was the affiliate with the Everblades. Now, things that we know the Hoffmans now own a team in each level of professional hockey. We also know that St. Louis is no longer going to be affiliated with the Everblades. They have reached an agreement with the Worcester Railers. The Worcester Railers will be their affiliate next season. The interesting thing about the Worcester Railers is they played the 25-26 season without any affiliation. It can be done in the ECHL. A couple other things that we know are an ECHL team can have multiple affiliates in the NHL. When the Winston-Salem Thunderbirds moved to Wheeling and became the Wheeling Thunderbirds, they were affiliated with both the Edmonton Oilers and the Montreal Canadiens. So that's possible. We also know, in researching it some this week, that an NHL team can have multiple ECHL affiliates. They can have dual affiliations in the ECHL. However, the stipulation is the NHL team has to designate its main affiliation.
0: All right. Go ahead.
4: So, well, I'm just saying. So
3: yeah, I think what he's saying is they could support both teams,
0: right,
3: but one would be the major affiliation.
0: Well,
3: yeah, okay.
0: What we had talked about, Howard, and you know, without, you know, just Bob and I speculating, the bottom line, and even though I'm not a hockey guy, you know, I actually was amazed on the Penguins' affiliation with the Nailers and how long it lasted, and I know it had some ups and downs. But let's face it, this is a billion-dollar, you know, corporation, Hoffman, Penguins, however you want to call it. Mm-hmm. What they want to do, or what they are going to do, it doesn't matter to them, the Nailers in Wheeling, West Virginia. If, you know, it's a speck, you know, the Everblades are theirs, they're there. It's I don't want to say it's annoying fly, but they are under no obligation to keep any of that affiliate. They drive the truck now. And like you said, the Nailers can still go on, and I did know they were definitely guaranteed for next season. They can still go on as an unaffiliated team with good fan support, or do whatever they want. But people, like you said, there's this backlash. I didn't realize it. You know, the Hoffmans can do whatever the hell they want.
4: No question. I agree with you. And what do billionaires do? They make billions.
0: Yeah.
4: They're smart people, right?
0: Right.
4: They know what they're going to do. When you listen to this analogy, corporate mergers, why do businesses merge? They merge so they can maximize revenue and income while reducing costs through, in part, elimination of duplication. Why would the Hoffmans come in, knowing they own an ECHL team, and pay someone else to do their business?
0: Right.
4: Now, this is all me talking in my opinion. If I'm the Hoffmans, if I'm in the Hoffman situation, I want to own and run all three teams. Right?
3: See, I didn't think they could. I'm glad to know that they can.
4: Yes, they can. You can own all three. And that's starting to be more of the process. For instance, the Colorado Avalanche owns the Colorado Eagles.
0: Hey, Howard, hold on. We have a caller.
3: Well, I can't remember what he said now.
0: Oh,
3: keep talking to Howard.
0: Is he off the line?
3: He is.
0: Okay, never mind, Howard. Go ahead.
4: Yeah.
0: You're having, by the way, you're in the process.
3: I know what it is.
0: You're in the process of having a very good segment again, so try not to blow it
3: at the
0: end.
3: I'm screwing it up here. Howard, I had a call off the air, and according to the caller, the Columbus Blue Jackets do not have an ECHL affiliate. Sounds like a perfect marriage to me.
4: True, and that's what I would say. I would say that, of course, you're going to go out and look for other affiliations. My opinion, again, I think Columbus needs Wheeling as much as Wheeling needs Columbus. Now everybody will say, oh, you're nuts, blah, blah, blah. Here's why I think they do, if you follow through my thought process. Columbus Blue Jackets have been a team since 1999. What have they done? Nothing. They've done nothing. They've existed. The other thing about the Columbus Blue Jackets is they can't keep their superstars when they become free agents, and they can't routinely attract other teams' superstar free agents when they become available. Only exception to that, rest in peace, Johnny Gaudreau. They did sign him to a big contract. Unfortunately, we lost him in an accident. However, if Columbus is clear in their vision moving forward, they have to draft with quality and quantity and then develop players through skills development internally if they want to get up there and be a repetitive playoff team and a candidate to win the Stanley Cup. Now, the reason I think that's a possibility now is the general manager that's in Columbus is Don Waddell. The team Don Waddell built over the past just won the Stanley Cup. Don Waddell was the general manager of the Carolina Hurricanes until 2022, 2023, around there. He built that system through player identification and player development in addition to shrewd trades along the deadline. So now Don Waddell is over there. They have a very successful AHL program in Cleveland called the Cleveland Monsters. They've got to deepen that player pool. They've got to draft 10, 11 players a year in the draft, and they've got to send them somewhere and develop them, in my opinion, to become a Stanley Cup contender. They're not going to be able to go out and attract all the superstars and bring them in and keep them. So now, the other thing from a business perspective, when the Penguins play in Columbus, it's 60-70% Penguins fans. And I know the Blue Jackets had one time a program of don't sell your tickets to Penguins fans. Well, if you come over here and partner with the Wheeling Nailers as an affiliate, maybe you can steal a few fans, right? Maybe you can start to grow your fan base along 70. Get a few more fans out of Zanesville, a few more fans out of Cambridge, a few more fans out of Wheeling, and then you sort of take that market over a little bit. That is all speculation, and that is all my opinion. But I think it would make good sense. Will it happen? No idea. No idea at all. But
0: go ahead.
4: What do you guys think? I mean, I think it's an opportunity for a fresh start. I don't think it's any reason to flip out. And remember, ownership and leadership of the Nailers, they're pretty experienced.
0: Yeah, if the Nailers,
4: you know, they've had it for 15 years now.
0: Obviously, Hugh has the gold rules as far as the affiliation, in my opinion. If the Nailers make money and they're productive, then maybe people for the Columbus Clippers have to understand that Wheeling, West Virginia, is only 2 hours away.
4: Exactly.
0: Not in Virginia or Northern Virginia.
4: Right.
0: But
4: a lot of these teams are starting to do this too, Angelo, is geographic proximity.
0: Yeah, I mean,
4: right?
0: Your theory makes sense, and and I know it's just I don't want to say a pipe dream, but it anytime common sense comes in, it's usually nobody's thinking about it. You know, like,
4: yeah,
0: why
4: right.
0: didn't, in 5 years down the road, why didn't we do it this way? But anyways, I want to thank you. I know we're coming up, and I know you're working the bottom of the hour.
4: Yeah.
0: And that was live, Howard, a.k.a. Wesley Westbanco Carnell.
4: It's going to be great. It's going to be fun. They're going to do the right thing, and they're going to play, and we're going to be fun. So everybody, just be patient.
0: And listen, if you hear anything on the inside about the

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7: All right, welcome back to the final segment of...
8: Who are these guys?
7: Well, I don't have any idea, but I wanted to include Ringo in a cover of a song he wrote, and he only wrote like three. Don't Pass Me By, this one, and there may be another one. And these are either the Rio Brothers or the REO Brothers, Octopus's Garden, but I do want to add that this was in my mother's top 10 favorite Beatles songs. So I had to find a place because we had George, Paul, and John and all their songs. And like I said, he didn't write many songs for them to cover. So Jim Batingle is here and Bob Slider's here. Florac, we hope to have back. He walked out because I've been saying
8: it doesn't look too good.
7: No. And but Jimmy, you golfed today.
9: Yes, I did, Doc.
7: And you golfed in some weather. Close weather.
9: Close. It was very
7: Bob,
9: muggy.
7: Tell us about that close weather.
9: Yes.
10: Thanks for asking, Doc. A little bit of clouds in the sky, but I just stuck my head out. Jimmy said no rain today at Ogilvy. So I think we're okay. The temperature right now here in downtown Wheeling, 72 degrees. 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
7: And Bob Peckinpah. We'll have to get him on.
10: Thank you, Bob.
9: That's wonderful.
7: Yeah.
9: Yeah.
7: Yeah. It's wonderful. Yeah. You remember us chanting his name on the
9: bus?
7: Oh,
9: yeah, on the bus.
7: Yeah.
9: Yes.
7: All right. Let's do, I have this Phil Steele here, and we got a future time. Here comes Mike. But we'll do this real quick.
9: Have you guys talked about the World Cup today?
7: Yes.
9: I missed it.
7: Yes.
10: Very little.
7: It wasn't very, very little, but because I Turkey beat the United States.
9: Yeah, in extra time.
7: Yeah, in extra time.
9: I have tried so hard to get involved in this, but that flop. That flopping, and yeah. I don't care what anybody says. That's
7: garbage.
9: It is. Yes, I have been.
7: And I know. I just bet Portugal to win. I don't know why, but

0: The thing is, and I commented on this, is that, look, I appreciate they're the best of the best, and this isn't league play. And they're all going to be 1-0, 2-1. And when I saw 5-0 was the most points scored yet. But, I mean, this is the problem for me. And I don't say every game's got to be 6-5.
1: Yeah.
0: But is a 4-3 game so hard to ask for? You know what I mean? Is that so hard?
1: You know, last week at the Loop Fest, the esteemed Brad Powell was trying to tell me how great this game is. And I said, you know what, Brad?
0: I haven't heard from him yet. Jeff was.
1: Yeah, let it go.
0: Listen, you know, I'm on this hockey thread that I keep trying to divest myself of, and it's now kind of, for a while, it turned into a little bit of World Cup until Florak joined my side and said, we are not talking about this. Okay, so
1: agreed.
0: Yeah, so anyways, well, I got you here and you're still alive. A big honor for somebody that I know affected your life. Yeah. And I was listening to Bob, get the microphone closer. I was listening to Bobby Carpenter's on SiriusXM yesterday, and he was telling how, when you see the video of Jim Tressel getting in the Ring of Honor, that he didn't know, and all his players surprised him.
2: Yeah.
0: And the university asked them to hold all their private cell phone videos and stuff, so they eventually announced it nationally. And anybody that saw Coach Tress's response, if they didn't get a tear in their eye, and like Bobby said, you know, it's a long time coming. He goes, but the two coaches that are in the Ring of Honor, Woody Hayes and Paul Brown, were dead before they honored them, and he goes, it never made much sense to me.
1: Right.
0: And we could talk about Tressel should have been put. I mean, obviously, Urban Meyer, Ryan Day's thrilled for him, and Tressel just it had to affect you on a different level. And Bobby said how many people he has affected in their lives, not just players, but people he's come in contact with. So, and Bobby admitted he was a renegade. Tressel had to slap him down a few notches when he came to town.
2: Well, yeah. Bobby and I would have gotten along real well then, because he set me straight a little bit when I was a young coach. But you know, just a tremendous man. The Ring of Honor is well deserved. He is in that
0: top three.
2: It will
0: be unveiled.
2: It's hard to, you know, who's the best? Woody? Is it Paul Brown? Is it JT? I don't know.
0: But that will be at the Ball State will be the unveiling.
2: You know, and we've talked before about communication. It's not necessarily what you say, it's how you do things. And with JT, it's not really – it's every bit as much what he did, but how he goes about it. You know, with truly caring about people, his humility is off the charts. The way he treats strangers like, you know, their lifelong friends – he's just a unique human being, and the other thing is, like, he gets it. Like, he gets the magnitude of the responsibility of being Ohio State's head coach. He got it from day one. Like, everyone says he guaranteed that win against – he didn't guarantee a win. Yeah. All he guaranteed –
0: you'll be proud –
2: was that they'll be proud, you know? And he gets it because it was all about Michigan. He went 9-1 against Michigan. So, you know, no one deserves it more. I was a little surprised to see him tongue-tied.
0: Yeah, that's what everybody you know, they comment
2: that
0: on here.
2: He was fighting that emotion a little bit. Yeah. And you know, he's an old school you know, guy who doesn't want to show that emotion. But that's about as emotional as I've ever seen.
0: I agree. And you saw any of the videos?
1: Yeah, I watched it all, and you know, the whole thing is, I'm like you, Doc. I listen to, you know, like Newhart, all these radio talk shows, and
0: Rick have a comment on it?
1: Oh, yes. Yeah. And there was not one commentator that did not say this was one deserving man. And my point always was, you know, he got in, you know, and he got scorned for what he did, but what he was doing,
0: he fell on the sword.
1: He was protecting his players, and that's probably one of the greatest honors, you know, coach. He stuck up for his players, and that was nonsense compared to what goes on today anyway.
0: Unfortunately, he got caught blindsided by the Claret thing, and he always felt bad that he didn't do a good job for that. But the
2: Maurice Claret thing, I'm sorry to interrupt, that goes to show you how great and how big of an individual he is, that he forgave Claret, still wanted to make an impact on his life, and the two of them are really close friends now.
1: Yeah, the Youngstown boys, 30 for 30, says it all about how close he was.
0: And you could see on this that he had every opportunity, and I can't think of the Gold Pants Gate guy that was prior to Vero Pro. This was an offensive lineman, and he did a podcast about 3 months ago, and he set the story straight. He said, we all knew that Tress went right to Smith, right to Gee, told him what had happened. When he knew, they did absolutely nothing. And when the thing broke, they went to him to fall on the sword, and he did. Right. And he did the right thing. He didn't try to hide it. He reported it to his AD, Gene Smith, who allegedly reported it to Gordon Gee. We'll never know if that happened. But at any rate,
2: he is 100% correct. And I've said this story. I've told you this story when we weren't on the air. Yeah. I'm going to say it now. When the way that I got that job at YSU was my college coach, Joe Carbone, was an assistant baseball coach at OSU when in the early 80s, and their offices were next to each other. So when JT became the AD at Youngstown State, he would call Joe, and Joe, who do I hire? Well, by the time I was ready, Joe called and said, I got your next guy. So those two were good friends, and when all the stuff went down, Joe called me. He said, what happened with Jim? And I said, you know, I sent him a note in the mail. I said, hang in there. And he sent me a note right back. I'm fine. Thanks for the note. We're all going to grow from this. It's just how he was. So Joe said he's going to call this one of the guys who's a lifer assistant AD at Ohio State, who they both knew. And he called the guy, and he said, hey, call me back 5 minutes later. Said, I talked to Joe Schmo, and I asked him, I said, why would Jim do that? Why wouldn't he tell the AD, and why wouldn't he tell the president?
0: He did.
2: And he said, all the staffer said was, who said he didn't?
0: Yeah. Something.
2: You know, and he's not going to send it in an email. So, he's not, you know what I mean?
0: Speaking of Youngstown State, happened. I'm glad you brought that up, and I know the chances are slim and none that I will see him tomorrow at the Stoops Pelini Bocce, which is coming up. But I mean, he has been there, but he has not been there the last 2 years since he was lieutenant governor. Okay, normally he comes in a little late, but I hope to see him and have him on the show. But if I don't, I know he's busy. Maybe you can put the mic up there. You're way away.
2: He'll respond.
0: I will be playing on the Royal Oaks team. I knew you were worried about that.
2: I'm worried.
0: Go ahead, Bob.
2: I'm missing a great time.
3: Yeah. From the Frio Stack Auction Service text line, got a text here that the Youngstown boys will be on later this afternoon, right after we finish up. At noon, as Jimmy Batingle said, one of the great 30 for 30s, you can catch it today, the Youngstown boys on ESPN University. Wow. I don't know if you get that channel or not. And I would like to congratulate a coach, someone that is very important to me, my partner, Brian Beresford. He is Bear of Bear and Bob, good old boys on sports. I don't know if you know this or not, guys, but his team won the Special Olympic Games gold medal up at the University of Minnesota. So congratulations to the Pickerington Jaguars.
0: Wow. Bear, if you're out there, congratulations.
3: And his oldest son, Cage, is a terror on that front line. So way to go, guys.
0: Is that the one I had to guard a couple years ago?
3: Yes, beat you up a little bit, Doc.
0: Jeez,
2: that is great.
0: And I'll be with the Youngstown Southside boys. What with bitches? Whatever.
2: Southside bitches.
0: I see team on the Royal Oaks playing tomorrow. I'm sorry you're going to miss it, but
1: I made a prior commitment.
2: I bet JFK's warming up right now, having a couple of toddies.
0: You
2: and, yeah.
0: Have you ever seen a guy throw like him loaded? Jesus. He was spot on all the time.
2: Hey,
1: Coach, I had the privilege. Doc and I went to watch Youngstown State football game last year in. He took me to the Royal Oaks
2: establishment.
1: And I met JFK. It was
2: an experience.
1: It was.
0: And his brother, Screwy Louie. Going through the Phil Steele, I just I was thinking about the I just saw these things. These are a little interesting. We'll do Ohio State and West Virginia, and if we have time, go to Notre Dame. But Phil Steele crams a lot. But, you know, it's funny. Okay, career passing leaders, four of the Buckeyes. Number one, JT Barrett, not unexpected. He was there forever. Two, CJ Stroud, not unexpected. But third is still Art Schleister, and you brought his name up earlier. Obviously, we're connected with Brandon Sorsby. And in rushing, Archie still rules from the 70s. J.K. Dobbins, which I didn't realize was number two, and Ezekiel Elliott, number three. And which will warm everybody's heart with career receiving, Michael Jenkins from where we weren't we weren't throw happy like we are. Abuka, of course, was only about 30 yards off. I thought he did break the.
1: I thought he did too.
0: But I think he might have been. I don't know if they counted playoffs or not. And then David Boston. Amazingly, very short behind them. Yeah,
2: is the Michael Jenkins catch against Purdue, is that the most famous pass?
0: I'd have to say yes. I don't think there's any. I think that's one thing. Now, West Virginia, Geno Smith, our own. I guess he got in a little trouble with battery
2: domestic.
0: In New York.
2: Domestic,
0: yeah.
2: Domestic issue.
0: 11,000. Mark Bulger is still in second out of Pittsburgh Central Catholic, and Will Greer. Career rushing levels, leaders, this kind of surprised me. Avon Coburn, back in 99 to 02, still leads at over five. Pat White, the quarterback, as Ren Baker did a great show, put in perspective that Pat White's quarterbacking actually changed the dynamic. I never thought of it like that. And then good old Noel Devine is third. And Steve Slayton's not to be seen.
3: That is surprising.
0: Yeah, yeah, that's what I thought. And what's interesting, we saw these two guys play, I think, one year together in receiving. Tavon Austin leads WVU all time. Stedman Bailey. Is that who got shot? Did he get shot, Stedman? And one of them.
3: I thought that was Oprah's boyfriend, Stedman.
0: Stedman. And then David Saunders, 95 to 98. So I found that interesting for some unknown reason that some of those old timers still have the record.
1: Kayvon Austin was a heck of a good receiver.
0: Yeah. And I'm kind of looking for Notre Dame here because I'd be curious because they have such a storied program. Page 206.
3: I'm trying to think of the passing. That be Theismann?
1: Handwriting?
3: Harmonica?
0: Harmonica? Okay.
3: Didn't Daryl Harmonica go to Notre Dame?
0: Yeah.
3: Okay.
0: Mm-hmm. Yeah.
3: Tony Rice?
0: Yeah. Let's go here. Here we go.
1: Tony Rice.
2: Here we go. Brady Quinn would have to. He was a four-year starter.
0: Brady Quinn. He nailed it.
3: Way to go, Mike.
0: Ian Book. Surprising is number two.
1: That is.
2: He started for several years.
0: And Jimmy Clausen, who started for 4 years and did nothing, probably just got it from attrition.
2: Who was saying Jimmy Clausen is going to be the greatest of all time? Was that Beano Cook or was that?
0: Yeah, it might have been. So, yeah.
1: Beano.
0: Yeah. In rushing, another surprise. Autry Denson, 95 to 98.
2: Kuiper.
0: What?
2: Mel Kiper might have said that.
0: I don't think we can pin that on Mel. Yeah. Alan Pinkett, which we all know is second. And Vegas Ferguson, 76 to 79.
2: Wow.
0: Still holding third. All the great rushers. Bettis, everybody.
3: I thought it was Bettis.
0: Yeah,
2: I thought Ricky Waters would be in there.
3: You're right, Mike. Another great name.
0: There you go.
3: How about the Gipper?
0: The Gipper.
1: Paul Horning in there anyway?
3: That's a great name, Jimmy Patingle.
0: Phil only names the top three. Okay. In receiving. Michael Floyd, 08-01. Golden Tate, not a surprise there at second. And Jeff Samardzija, who went on to Major League Baseball.
2: Yeah.
0: Is he still pitching? No.
3: Didn't they have a receiver that won the Heisman? Was his name Brown?
2: Tim Brown.
3: But he's not on the list.
2: No, that was every bit as much for his kick returning as it was.
0: Yeah, I bet you total yards, if they had that stat, Tim Brown would be up there.
2: Yeah.
0: But anyways, let's see. What do we got? Did a World Cup? You want to talk about that, Mike?
2: I thought we were going to talk about the Pirates. We already talked about them, huh?
0: Yeah, we talked about them. Yeah.
1: Stephen Foster at Churchill was this week. Good horse racing.
0: Yeah. Okay.
1: Seven good races.
0: So who did you bet on the World Cup?
1: You know, I have not bet on a winner yet. I'm studying it, Ange.
0: Are you studying? Study away, Jimmy.
1: Yeah.
0: And there is a spaghetti dinner grab and go today at Wheeling Country Day, 12 to 5. Proceeds will benefit Rusty Beverages Recovery, Curtin Medical, and Financial Expenses. And if Greg Molnar is still out there listening, and I enjoyed watching him play down at Undo's not too long ago. Great story about him playing in Russia, like I don't know how many shows in a row, in 1999. And the only song they wanted in English, they knew all the words were to Country Roads.
1: Wow.
0: Yeah, back then. I wonder why that is. I don't know. So final thoughts, Robert Slider?
3: I want everybody to enjoy the weekend. The summer is going fast. Believe it or not, next weekend, this time, it's the 4th of July, our nation's birthday. So everyone, enjoy the weekend. And if you're out there, remember, don't let the overcast clouds
0: close weather
3: scare you. It's very, close. Very close out there.
1: It's very close.
3: 72 degrees here in downtown Wheeling. And again, the weather brought to you by Okeechobee Park Resort, the official weather sponsor of the Watchdog Radio Network. And thank you, Bob.
0: And those of you that are going to be looking for streaming of the bocce tournament in Youngstown, look again, because I would bust cameras of anything.
3: How did Dean Martin days go? Did anybody talk to JoJo?
0: I was at the Loop Fest, and I had family in, so I did not make Dean Martin.
2: I've been told it wasn't overly crowded.
0: Yeah, it's not.
3: We didn't even go.
2: My buddy has a party every year, and he's like one of the guys who organizes it, and there were –
0: back in the day wasn't that long, but they I think JoJo's gotten a little tired and you know.
2: Yeah, they're searching to who the next point person is. Now, I won't doubt that it'll be my buddy Mike Zeno.
0: Okay.
2: So he has a gathering and he was heavily involved in the
1: I know you're going to miss the athlete tomorrow, but I just wish you all the luck and throw the bocce ball.
0: If you change your mind, I have a slot for you.
1: I wish I think you got to improve by the way you were throwing last
0: Sunday. I thought I threw very well.
1: Well, that's undefeated. That's you.
0: I thought I played very
1: well.
0: I'm glad to have the practice.
2: A guy like you, Jimmy, I would figure, you need to go to Kentucky Derby. St. Peter's Basilica.
0: Calls themselves the athlete, if anybody was mediocre last week,
1: I threw the bocce ball.
2: That's your three bucket list.
1: Three times, coach, and I think I can outthrow him in bocce any day of the week.
2: But Ange stepped up when we really needed it.
0: Yep.
2: And we took the picture.
0: My first
2: look at the picture and go home and meditate on it. And
0: my first game's always my off game when I come in, Mike, were you down with Debbie and I? Were you down at all?
1: Yes, because Debbie was
0: Mike
1: on.
0: Mike says, does he do that? I throw overhand, I switch, but my buddy Mike, he put some English in it, just ridiculous. Hey, it bounces.
1: You know, Deb
0: didn't have any accuracy on it.
1: Mike Jalkovich, his wife Deb was on my team, and she was throwing at Mike, and I looked at Mike and I said, your boys were really good athletes, and I can see where they got all their ability, and it wasn't from you.
0: Yeah. sounds like somebody else I know. All right. We'll see you all next week. Go out, and I know Global Beatles Day was
3: Wednesday. Wait. Are you sure? Are we going to work with the 4th of July? Are we going to take the day off?
0: It's up to you.
3: We'll talk about it. We'll see.
2: Okay. I'm going to have a tournament.
0: What is today?
2: Saturday will
3: be the 4th.
0: Yeah, I'm good with it either way, Bob, but let me know because I may line up some guests. All right. And thank you, Howard Carnell, for your in-depth analysis of the Columbus Clippers, which we didn't bargain for, and the Wheeling Nailers. He told everybody, if you didn't listen, to sit down and shut up.
3: Quit whining.
0: That's what he said about
2: it. Here come the Blue Jackets.
0: All right. So,
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14: Coming at you from the Circa Sportsbook in downtown Las Vegas, I'm Dustin Sweetelson. He is Joe Serrallo in sunny Los Angeles, California. And we've got a lot to update you on here on the program. Who struck first, Uzbekistan or Ghana? Much to our dismay, Uzbekistan on the board first here, Joe. I really did not see that happening. With how limited their offense has been so far in the World Cup and how porous their defense has been, they're up 1-0 on Ghana, and we are both sweating out some Ghana tickets here. Don't love to see
15: Congo.
14: That. Or I said Ghana, Congo.
15: Twitter's going to come for you on that one, Dustin.
14: Yeah. It's now plus money on either side, plus $1.25, plus $1.95, and then the draw is plus 265. Do you think we get a draw here? Or do you think we get an outright winner?
15: Who's plus 195? Is that Congo?
14: Yeah, I said it the way I did. I can't read it on DraftKings. I don't like the way they do it. They don't put it next to the team, so I got to pull it up on my Caesars app. I'm sitting there going, wait, which team is which? Which team's home? So Congo is plus 210. Congo's plus 210. Uzbekistan's plus $1.19. Draw is plus 225.
15: I like Congo, and I like the draw. I do like both of those numbers. You know, the thing with Uzbekistan is, like, they could just give up a flurry.
14: Yeah, that's what I'm saying.
15: What's Congo in the two-way market? So if they draw, it would be a push. Do you have that number? Let me see if I could find that.
14: I'm going to see if
15: you have to look two-way versus three-way.
14: So you're talking about draw, no bet?
15: Yeah.
14: Congo's plus 130. Yeah. Uzbekistan's minus 176.
15: Yeah, I'm seeing plus 145. That's enticing to me.
14: Yeah, plus 130 probably, right now in the Congo. Oh, God.
15: I'm not going to do it, admittedly. I'm going to stay away. I'm going to keep my three-way price to win in 90. If they draw, I'll bite the bullet there. But, you know, if they draw and I got in live on the two-way market, it would just be a push. So yeah, I'm going to just hold my ticket.
14: Yeah, we'll see how it shakes out. We're still scoreless. Nil-nil is what I'm supposed to say. If you say 0-0, they come for your head. Colombia and Portugal. As I was anticipating, like, super aggressiveness in this match, I haven't been able to focus on it a ton as we just had Terry on the show, but it does seem as though we have two feisty teams going back and forth right now because the ball just keeps bouncing between each end.
15: Yeah, Portugal has had definitely, I would say, the advantage in terms of time spent in the attack zone here. And, you know, we both mentioned it. You mentioned how they're going to play their defense up here. They're going to be aggressive, but now Colombia is in a little transition, and that's where Portugal becomes vulnerable. We'll see what happens here. Colombia needs just a draw to win the group. Oh, he whiffed! He whiffed! He had the open net!
14: He had it! He had it! Rebound!
15: Man. And you have both teams to score, right?
14: No, I just leaned. I have Colombia plus a half a goal, minus 130, I believe is what it was. Oh! Okay. Congo's on the board, although there looks like they're waving off. They're reviewing something. Congo's on the board. Oh, please stand. Please stand. Should have taken that plus price on Congo now. Dude, I never thought I'd care this much about soccer. I got to tell you. I'm pretty anti-soccer.
15: I thought you were going to say about Congo.
14: Well, no, I do care about them a lot. But let me watch this replay because I only saw the back end when they were celebrating the goal. Full disclosure, I do have the studio well. I have a camera in the stand blocking about a quarter of this match on my TV, so I can't totally. That's why I'm dipping down. You can see the bald spot.
15: That was always fun.
14: Yeah, you can see my bald spot as I adjust to look at the. That looks like a goal. What could they possibly be reviewing here?
15: I mean, the guy who scored was certainly not offside. Are they saying he elbowed the Uzbekistani defender? I mean,
14: come on.
15: Don't get so close to me.
14: Come on.
15: Yeah.
14: Come on. Give me a break.
15: There was more contact. I played flag football on the beach this morning. There was more contact in that game than some of these soccer matches. Like, what are we doing here?
14: I'm trying to see. I want to see this elbow. VAR. If that's what they're looking at.
15: Yeah. That's an Iran supporter's worst nightmare, VAR. Man. Did you see that last night?
14: Dude, I did
15: that
14: not.
15: Was terrible.
14: I missed that one.
15: Oh my God. I mean, talk about offsides by a hair. There have been two goals this tournament where obviously, like VAR, the technology doesn't get it wrong, but there have been two goals. I'm forgetting the other one where it was literally like someone's butt cheek was behind the defender. And it's like, we're talking literal, like 2 inches. And that's been the difference in two matches now. And it's like, come on, give me a break. Like, there's no world in which the naked eye sees that. It's so close. Like, the VAR stuff is really splitting hairs. I don't love it, to be completely honest.
14: Does that say foul at the bottom? Oh, they took the goal off the board.
15: Stop it.
14: Oh, you got to be kidding me. Come on, man. We're not knitting here. We're playing sports. There could be a little bit of contact. Oh, that guy oversold it, too. First of all, he got him in the upper chest, and my man was covering his face like he took one to the grill. Come on.
15: Not for nothing. There's more contact in the WNBA than this. Like, what are we doing here?
14: Oh, that is brutal. That can't happen. I'm sorry. That just can't happen here. All right, 1-0 Uzbekistan.
15: Caitlin Clark take tougher hits and get back.
14: Well, no,
15: up.
14: She's literally getting. She got mauled the other night. Yeah. It's pretty wild.
15: Targeted.
14: And you know how bad it has to be for me to actually care that it's happening. Like, no offense, but like, I'm not a WNBA guy. I'm not a soccer guy. So if you're gonna outrage me, it means you're pretty egregious in what you're letting go here. So updating lines right now as we wait for this number to populate back on the board. Congo, Joe and I believe did not get a favorable call there with the review. That is a crazy. Uzbekistan with the lead. We're at the 1958 mark, 1-0. Scoreless with Colombia and Portugal right now. Colombia is plus 280. Portugal minus 112. I still think there's value on Colombia, man. I don't know. As someone who has 8-1 on Portugal, who could get a better number right now on them to win the whole thing, there's a reason for that because they are so Ronaldo dependent on how they want to run things and not open up the offense for everyone else to succeed. I think that leaves them vulnerable against a hungry Colombia team, but who knows what I know? We'll find out as this game goes on.
15: Yeah, you know, I've read some, and you know, as in everything, like everyone's got a think piece on every subject nowadays. You can find them on the World Cup. You can find them on Love Island if you look on Twitter. But I've read a couple of think pieces that say Portugal might be a better team without Ronaldo at this juncture and at this point, that he's so ball dominant, he actually makes them worse. Obviously, he had a great game against Uzbekistan. I think you and I might be able to net a couple against Uzbekistan, though. So, you know, we'll see how much of this offense goes through Ronaldo, how dominant he attempts to be in this match. But the more he attempts to take over, the more that could actually, you know, conversely here, hurt Portugal. So I just want to see Colombia get a little more aggressive because, you know, I would like to see, I thought you had both teams to score. You don't. I don't blame you at that price, but I've got the alternate over 1.5 as the final leg of a parlay. So I'd like to see Colombia get on the board here and make Portugal a little more desperate. You're making noise. What happened?
14: Colombia with another opportunity and a defenseman came through and put the ball away over the net. So unfortunately, Colombia, though, still on the offensive end with the ball in Portugal territory. By the way, Hunter Goodman for the Rockies just went yard for the second time tonight against Minnesota. Colorado up 2-1 right now on the road at Target Field as Hunter Goodman, 2-for-2 with two dingers. Right now, Colorado's only a minus 126 favorite. The Twins are minus 103. That total of 10.5. I liked the over preflop. I didn't bet it. I just had player props in this one. I still think at 10.5, the over might be playable, even though it's a one-run worst, Joe.
15: Yeah, it's not a game at Coors Field, but the Rockies and Twins might play a Coors Field-esque contest here. By the way, you made, maybe accidentally, a great call. Pirates went minus $7. Reds were, I believe, somewhere around plus 560. And you mentioned both bullpens stinking. Well, the Reds came back to win 9-7. Yep. So if anyone heard that and said, let me take a flyer on Cincinnati, good on you because we brought it up. But I don't think either of us actually got in on it. I know I didn't. Dustin, did you get there on Cincinnati at all?
14: I didn't do it in game. We both had Burns props. And by the way, an update in Milwaukee, as Seiya Suzuki just gave the Cubs a 2-1 lead in the fourth. That is a two-run shot for Suzuki. He goes the opposite field. And Chicago now with a lead 2-1. We are looking at Chicago minus 117 on the road. Milwaukee minus 111. Total in game still 7.5. I am going to get in on the Milwaukee Brewers. I believe they will come back and find a way. Give me that discount. Although, let me just do a quick check. Where are we at pitch count-wise?
15: What about the over?
14: You know what? I don't know if I'm going to do that. Kyle Harrison, 3 1/3, is at 55 pitches. So we're probably, if we're lucky, we'll get 6 out of him today.
15: He was at 40 through 3.
14: His outs recorded, by the way, was 17.5, and the over was plus like 111-ish. So the market thought he would go less than 6. That is kind of trending in the right direction. He does have 6 strikeouts, though, and his K prop was set, I believe, at 7.5. I'll double check that here in the break, but Kyle Harrison allows a home run to Suzuki. Let's see if he can settle down. He's got Bregman, who's good against lefties up now. And if he can get through the heart of the order, he does have a chance. I think I'm going to do it. My initial instinct was take the Brewers if they get down in this game early. Fourth inning is still early enough. I'm going to bet the Brewers here as we go to a commercial break. Plenty more coming up as far as the World Cup, Major League Baseball, plus some golf at the bottom of the next hour. But when we return, we will get you updated on baseball, including, did something happen that should lead to a futures bet? More on that next.
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14: Cruising along, it's a Saturday night. Who better to spend it with than Joe Cirillo and myself? We're living the dreams of women all across the United States of God Bless America. Appreciate you making us part of your night, however you may be tuning in. SiriusXM Channel 158, YouTube TV, the Visa Watch app, radio affiliates everywhere. I'm Dustin Sweetelson. He's Joe Cirillo. We've got live action in the World Cup currently going on. Colombia and Portugal scoreless. But Joe, every time I look at this match, Colombia is on the attack. Portugal is on the defensive side of things, but we're looking for the Colombians to just punch one in here already and put some scoring on the board.
15: Yeah, I would love to see the way that the crowd celebrates if Colombia gets in there. A lot of talent on and off the field down at Hard Rock Stadium in Miami for sure. Portugal, first, I want to say 16 minutes. They had a pretty good time of possession. Ever since, not so much.